We heard pianist Anne Shine giving a guest recital at Interlaken in April of 1986. Anne Shine attended camp at Interlaken in the 1950s, and she served on the faculty of the Peabody Institute at Johns Hopkins for more than two decades. We heard her play a very challenging etude by Claude Debussy. Debussy's music is the focus of this episode of the Interlaken Collection, music from the archives of Interlaken Center for the Arts. Students at Interlaken have been playing Debussy's music since the earliest days of the organization. What we're hearing right now is a recording made in July of 1942 of what was then simply called the Interlaken Band. They're playing a transcription of Debussy's Petite Suite.

Debussy originally composed his Petite Suite for piano four hands, but it's been transcribed for all kinds of different instruments and ensembles. Let's go back now to the summer of 1960 and hear a complete performance of the wind band transcription of the Petite Suite. This is George C. Wilson conducting the High School Symphonic Band.

Claude Debussy's Petite Suite, a piece originally for piano four hands. We heard a transcription of the piece for wind band, a performance at Interlaken's National Music Camp in the summer of 1960. George C. Wilson conducted the high school symphonic band. I'm Amanda Sewell. Thanks for joining me for this edition of the Interlaken Collection, music from the archives of Interlaken Center for the Arts. On today's episode, we're focusing on the music of Debussy. The cello sonata we're about to hear was actually written the same year as the set of piano etudes that we heard earlier in the program, 1915. From an Interlaken Arts Academy faculty recital presented in February of 1969, we'll hear cellist Stephen Stalker and Donald Moore perform Debussy's sonata.

Recorded in February of 1969 in the Fine Arts Building at Interlaken, faculty musicians Stephen Stalker and Donald Moore performed the Cello Sonata by Claude Debussy. To learn more about this episode of the Interlaken Collection or listen to it again, find us online at interlakencollection.org. Last but not least on this episode, we'll hear a Debussy piece that wasn't received so well at its premiere, but it's gone on to become a staple of orchestral repertoire. Critics were pretty mean about Debussy's La Mer when it was first performed. They mocked the composer's depiction of the sea, La Mer. One said Debussy's sea sounded more like a frog pond. Debussy got the last laugh, though, because there's hardly an orchestra in the world that doesn't include this piece on their concert programs. Let's hear La Mer from the stage of Kresge Auditorium back in the summer of 2014. Erik Nielsen conducting the World Youth Symphony Orchestra.

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Recorded in the summer of 2014 in Kresge Auditorium at Interlaken Center for the Arts, Eric Nielsen conducted the World Youth Symphony Orchestra in La Mer, music of Claude Debussy. Thanks for joining us for this edition of the Interlaken Collection, music from the archives of Interlaken Center for the Arts. 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I'm Amanda Sewell, your host and executive producer. 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
1: From the studios of All Classical Radio in Portland, Oregon, this is The Score, now celebrating 20 years of music in the movies. I'm Edmund Stone. Fairy tales are a part of the cultural fabric around the world. They may not have fairies in them, but nearly all of them have lessons to teach us, which was one of the primary reasons they were created. Over the centuries, the stories have changed, and with the advent of movies, these old standbys were easily converted to the screen. Recent cinematic trends have been updating these stories. Today on The Score, we're taking a look and a listen to fractured fairy tales, new twists on old favorites. Once upon a time, there was a television series called Once Upon a Time. During the course of its 7 seasons, every fairy tale you ever heard of, and some you probably haven't heard of, was retold. The characters of the stories had both a normal and their fairy tale lives in the land of Storybrooke. Everyone was in search of their happy endings, which apparently were taken from them, and an enchanted book of fairy tales takes them through all sorts of adventures. Mark Isham, Michael D. Simon, and Cindy O'Connor wrote the music for the series.

That was Leaving Storybrooke from the final season of the television series Once Upon a Time. The series was scored by Mark Isham, Michael D. Simon and Cindy O'Connor and aired between 2011 and 2018. Fairy tale favourites were all given major roles and fascinating character updates. Most of the updated fairy tales used time-tested roles as the stars. The Shrek franchise, however, created a whole new character as it tweaked and twisted fairy tales to laughs and pop songs. Shrek, a grumpy green ogre, lives in a swamp at the edge of the kingdom of Duloc. In his first adventure, his reclusive life and swamp are invaded by fairy tale characters who are being forced out of the kingdom by the ghastly Lord Farquaad. He's not looking for a happily ever after. He just wants to be left alone and nosh on some bugs and slugs. But to get to that slimy feast and quiet, he has to rescue a princess from a tower protected by a dragon, accompanied by a wise cracking donkey. It's fun. Harry Gregson-Williams and John Powell wrote the original music to Shrek from 2001.

some of the music from the first Shrek in 2001, scored by Harry Gregson-Williams and John Powell. Ogres have been featured in fairy tales many times, but never in a leading role until Shrek and Fiona came along.

one of the fairy tale critters in Shrek films, then enchanted audiences with his melting eyes, sultry voice, and daring do, is Puss in Boots. The swashbuckling kitty was so popular, thanks in a large part to Antonio Banderas' voice acting, that he got his own feature films. The first, appropriately named Puss in Boots, was made in 2011, set years before the tough guy Tabby meets Shrek. Puss is after golden eggs. He fights with Humpty Dumpty and defeats the evil Jack and Jill. He's a cat with class and a sword. Henry Jackman wrote the score.

That was Henry Jackman's A Bad Kitty and the Puss Suite from Puss in Boots, a 2011 spin-off from the Shrek series that made the fairy tale kitty legendary. I'm Edmund Stone, creator, host and producer of The Score. Today, it's Fractured Fairy Tales, new twists on old stories. Snow White is one of the more well-known stories of the Brothers Grimm. The Disney version that most people are familiar with is significantly more sanitized than the original, which was a bit grim. Films, of course, have taken the story of a beautiful young girl who is sent away from the castle out of her stepmother's jealousy in various directions. Snow White and the Huntsman in 2012 is a clever interpretation of the legend that takes the good versus evil into gorgeous cinematic metaphor. There are some differences that add interest to the classic. This Snow is no one to be trifled with. The Huntsman and the Prince join forces to bring her back from the dark forest to her rightful place in the palace. Oh, and there are 8 dwarves, at least at first. James Newton Howard wrote the score.

That was Sanctuary and Warriors on the Beach from 2012's Snow White and the Huntsman, composed by James Newton Howard. The update on the classic fairy tale is visually stunning, and since the storyline remains, more or less, true to the familiar one, while the ending is known, the journey to that ending makes this a fun movie to see. Snow White has appeared in many cinematic fractured fairy tales. In 2012, Mirror, Mirror was a comedic take on the wicked stepmother versus the sweet and lovely Snow. The beauty-obsessed queen has ordered Snow to be taken to the forest, but instead of dutifully dying there, Snow meets up with the dwarves and runs into handsome Prince Alcott. That's where the theme ends and the fun begins. Played for laughs by Julia Roberts, the Queen has somehow managed to dispatch Snow's dad, the King, taken over his throne, and taxed the people to extreme poverty. Now she's broke and decides to marry Prince Alcott because he's rich and would solve her royal insolvency. This time around, it's Snow who breaks the evil Queen's spells. Yes, there are more than one. And the dwarfs are more like a septet of good-hearted bandits. Alan Menken wrote the score.

some of Alan Menken's music to Mirror Mirror from 2012. The riff on Snow White and the Wicked Stepmother turns the tale on its head. Enchanted from 2007 is a delightfully different mashup of many fairy tales. Giselle, a young maiden from a land called Andalusia, is preparing to marry the foppish Prince Edward. But Edward's mom, the evil queen, banishes Giselle to a place that is as far from happily ever after as possible, New York City. There, the starry-eyed Giselle, played by Amy Adams, falls in love with a cynical divorce lawyer. In a truly clever take on Cinderella's very helpful little forest friends, Giselle enlists the aid of pigeons, cockroaches, rats, and flies to clean the lawyer's apartment. Alan Menken and Stephen Schwartz earned 3 Oscar nominations for their score, including this piece. Come

0: Wasn't this fun?
1: That was Happy Working Song, composed by Alan Menken and Stephen Schwartz, performed there as it was in the 2007 film Enchanted by Amy Adams. Enchanted takes place mostly in New York City and has lots of fun with the contrast between fairy tale lands and the Big Apple. I'm Edmund Stone. Still to come on this episode of The Score, it's music from Fractured Fairy Tales, including Jack the Giant Slayer, Guillermo del Toro's Pinocchio, The Princess Bride, and more. I hope you're enjoying this program. If you are, please like and share it on your favorite social media. You can also reach me directly at Edmund, that's E-D-M-U-N-D, at thescore.org. I'd love to hear from you. 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

The story of Pinocchio has been popular since it was first produced in 1883. The puppet, who longs to be a real boy, has been changed through the retellings of Carlo Collodi's fable, as has the Blue Fairy. In 2022's exceptional stop-motion creation by Guillermo del Toro, Pinocchio is much darker, set in the early 1900s against the backdrop of the Great War. It's an Oscar-winning new take on the story told through stop-action only as del Toro could do. Alexandre Desplat wrote the score.

That was The Pine Cone and The Mine by Alexandra Despra from 2022's Guillermo del Toro's Pinocchio. In this retelling of the tale, the morals of the story are underlined through the lens of the First World War, giving it more gravitas than prior animated versions. So let's lighten things up a bit, shall we? If you're of a certain age, then you may actually know where the title for this show came from, the 1960s Saturday morning show Rocky and Bullwinkle. The animated flying squirrel and moose hosted what was essentially a cartoon variety show, and Fractured Fairy Tales was a comic look at fairy tales told with broad humour and mangling them along the way. In 2000, a live-action animation blended film, The Adventures of Rocky and Bullwinkle, made its way to the big screen, somewhat of a parody of the parody from decades before. No soundtrack was released, but composer Mark Mothersbaugh graciously provided the score with music from the show.

That was some of Mark Mothersbaugh's music from the 2000 film The Adventures of Rocky and Bullwinkle. The campy, cartoony film did not release a soundtrack, and we are indebted to Mark for providing his music to the film. In full and fair disclosure, the 2000 live-action animation blend didn't focus on the fairy tales, but since I've taken the liberty of borrowing the title from this show, it deserved a nod. For many kids of the era, the fractured fairy tales were a hilarious counterpoint to the often sugar-coated versions and have earned a dubious place in the canon of the genre. I'm Edmund Stone, creator, host and producer of The Score. Today, it's Fractured Fairy Tales. New looks at old stories that have been, for the most part, changed along the way.

In 1985, a very young Tom Cruise and Tim Curry play the forces of good and evil, respectively. In the modern fairy tale Legend, Darkness, played by Curry, is out to create eternal night by destroying the last of the unicorns. Pure-hearted Jack, portrayed by Cruise, teams up with a princess to save the world. It's a land filled with unicorns, rainbows, magic swamps, dwarves, and mythological creatures. The film was given two scores, one by Jerry Goldsmith. This was replaced in the US release of the movie in favor of a more modern electronic score by the German band Tangerine Dream. This caught an outcry in the industry, and eventually Goldsmith's music was restored to the DVD Blu-ray versions.

Some music from both Tangerine Dream and Jerry Goldsmith's versions of the soundtrack to Legend from 1985. I'll leave it up to you to decide which goes best with the fairy tale. In 2013, a 3D CGI update on Jack and the Beanstalk came to theatres in the film Jack the Giant Slayer. Many things familiar in the old tale were the same. Jack does plant magic beans. There are lots of menacing giants and a princess to rescue, both from the enormous beanstalk and the creepy Roderick, an older man whom she is being forced to marry. This land of the giants is suspended above our world and populated with hordes of very angry, very aggressive giants who descend the beanstalk and do a pretty thorough job at destroying and eating everything they see below. But they're not the only ones bent on world domination. Roderick is out to use a magic crown to subdue the giants and have both this world and the sky world of the giants all for himself, along with Princess Isabel. John Ottman wrote the score.

some of John Ottman's music to the 2013 film Jack the Giant Slayer. The fast-paced fairy tale has some breathtaking battle scenes and some so-so 3D effects. It's a solid update on the story, with both the predictable ending of hapless farm boy rescuing the princess and taking out the man-eating giants, and plenty of new twists along the way. Speaking of farm boys and princesses, one of my favourite fractured fairy tale movies is The Princess Bride from 1987. The farm boy Leslie and Princess Buttercup are true loves, and when Leslie goes out to seek his fortune, their lives change forever. A heartfelt homage to the genre, it has all the fairy tale elements one could want. Giants, pirates, and revenge-bent swordsmen. There are also a few wonky bits, like rodents of unusual size, the pit of despair, shrieking eels, and a wonderful battle of the wits with goblets of wine laced with iocane poison. Mark Knopfler wrote and performed the score.

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0: That was Once Upon a Time, Storybook Love, from 1987's The Princess Bride, written and performed by Mark Knopfler. The film has a cult following and still makes for charming family entertainment. Just watch out for the Iocane. Beauty and the Beast is indeed a tale as old as time. The French fairy tale, which is a morality play about curbing one's own sense of importance, has been made into several film versions. Disney released their animated classic in 1991 and updated it to live action in 2017. The brutish beast and the lovely book-loving beauty race against time and falling rose petals to return Beast to his human condition, providing he manages to learn his lesson first. Composer Alan Menken crafted the scores to both versions. The 2017 live-action movie featured songs from the original film by him and Howard Ashman, plus new material written by Menken and Tim Rice. It became the highest-grossing live-action film musical of all time. Here's part of the reason why.
1: Once upon a time, in a faraway land, a young prince lived in a shining castle. Although he had everything his heart desired, the prince was spoiled, selfish, and unkind. But then, one winter's night, an old beggar woman came to the castle and offered him a single rose in return for shelter from the bitter cold. Repulsed by her haggard appearance, the prince sneered at the gift and turned the old woman away. But she warned him not to be deceived by appearances, for beauty is found within. And when he dismissed her again, the old woman's ugliness melted away to reveal a beautiful enchantress. The prince tried to apologize, but it was too late, for she had seen that there was no love in his heart. And as punishment, she transformed him into a hideous beast and placed a powerful spell on the castle and all who lived there. Ashamed of his monstrous form, the beast concealed himself inside his castle with a magic mirror as his only window to the outside world. The rose she had offered was truly an enchanted rose which would bloom until his 21st year. If he could learn to love another and earn their love in return by the time the last petal fell, then the spell would be broken. If not, he would be doomed to remain a beast for all time. As the years passed, he fell into despair and lost all hope. For who could ever learn to love?

0: some of the prologue and music from the 2017 live-action update on Beauty and the Beast. In this version, Beauty is not some fragile village girl, but a woman of unusual compassion and great intelligence. The score is a blend of music penned by Alan Menken and Howard Ashman, along with new material written by Menken and Tim Rice. The film gave a new look and feel to the characters and the storyline, yet maintained its standing as a tale as old as time. Fairy tales are often the first lessons in life a child is given. The stark contrasts they draw between good and evil, the warnings against venturing into the unknown, and the call to find your own inner strength have all been part of why their popularity endures to this day. Fractured fairy tales, however, take a different look at the stories, sometimes updating them to a more contemporary culture, and sometimes just making them more fun. The film industry has been enchanted by fairy tales virtually since it began, and is constantly finding ways to keep the classic stories fresh as they tweak them along the way, bringing out more laughs, and maybe even a few of those lessons we're supposed to learn. The Score is a production of All Classical Radio in Portland, Oregon. 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The Score's executive producer is Fred Child. Production assistance is provided by Warren Black, Dylan Bodnarik, and Todd Dolanik. For more information about our show, visit us at thescore.org. And don't forget to follow us on your favorite social media. I'm your producer and host, Edmund Stone. Let's do this again soon.
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Oh, America by Celtic Woman. Hi, I'm Frank Sutter. I'd like to invite you to join me now for Repose. We'll play the music straight through. I'll be back again just a little bit before the hour and give you a recap on what we've heard tonight. Coming up right now, a piece by Jennifer Thomas. It's called Old Movie Romance.

That was a piece by Stephen C. called Chloe. On tonight's program, we heard Oh America by Celtic Woman, Old Movie Romance by Jennifer Thomas, Nobody's Gold by Heidi Ann Breyer, Water Dances by Gabriel Lee, Christofori's Dream by David Lanz, Eve of Winter by Amy Lauren, Aria by Eric Tingstad and Nancy Rummel, Going Home by Mary Fall, A Gentle Whisper by Kevin Kern, The Courage to Dream by Gary Ramal Malkin, and Magic Love by UNITA.

I'm Frank Slaughter. Thanks for joining me tonight. Hope you've enjoyed the show. It's been a real pleasure sharing some great music with you. As always, Maureen, if you're listening, turn on the side light. I'm on my way. Hope to see the rest of you right

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In reading an article about this piece recently, the writer noted that everything feels fragile right now. War, society, families, the economy, even the planet seems delicate. The writer suggested many of us could listen to a regular requiem these days to help process all the community grief that surrounds us and that feels overwhelming at times. Fauré's beautiful requiem seems perfectly suited to our times, with gentleness and reassurance embedded in its beauty. We'll listen to a full performance of Fauré's Requiem coming up this hour.

Farewell by David Del Tredici, played by violinist Hilary Hahn and Corey Smythe at the piano. Well, good evening and welcome to our Sunday evening listening. I'm Steve Seal, and the composer who receives prime place this hour is going to be Gabriel Fauré. The main work will be his beautiful Requiem with the inimitable Kathleen Battle singing in just about 5 minutes here. And this is from the 20th century American composer Joseph Sciani. It's his Adagio Cantabile, played here by the Eastman Rochester Symphony Orchestra, conducted by Howard Hanson.

Adagio Cantabile by American composer Joseph Sciani, the Eastman Rochester Symphony Orchestra conducted by Howard Hanson.

It has been said that my requiem does not express the fear of death, and someone has called it a lullaby for death, said Gabriel Fauré. But it is thus that I see death, as a happy deliverance, an aspiration towards happiness above, rather than as a painful experience. The noted American choral conductor Dennis Keane once said that the Requiem depicts the timelessness of human existence, the procession of generations, human longings, profound sorrow, fear of the unknown, as well as light, hope, the ultimate joys of heaven, and above all, peace. Pretty perfect piece for a Sunday night, and here it is with Kathleen Battle, soprano, Andres Schmidt, bass, the Philharmonia Orchestra, and chorus, all led by Carlo Maria Giulini.

We've heard the Requiem of Gabriel Fauré with Carla Maria Giulini conducting the Philharmonia Orchestra and Chorus, and featuring soprano Kathleen Battle and bass Andres Schmidt.

Just a bit more foray to close out this hour. This is Après un rêve, After a Dream, arranged here for viola and piano by violist Timothy Radout, who plays with pianist Jonathan Ware.

0: After a Dream by Fauré, Timothy Rideout viola, and Jonathan Ware piano.
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French composer Albert Roussel might not be as well known as his contemporaries Debussy and Ravel, but he was very much of the same mind in many ways. He called this piece For a Spring Festival. It's hardly a straightforward party. Roussel coaxes sounds from the orchestra that sound more like intoxication. In fact, a compatriot of Roussel's remarked that when he and another composer were listening to this piece, we were drooling with joy, and a conscientious carpenter in the corridor seemed to be nailing Richard Wagner's coffin shut. Wagner it ain't. Listen to this piece by Roussel, coming up this hour. We will begin this hour of the evening with something American, and this is from Alan Hovhaness, a nocturne for solo harp. And we'll hear it played by harpist Suzanne MacDonald.

A nocturne for harp by the 20th century American composer Alan Hovhaness, played by Suzanne MacDonald. Well, good evening once again. Welcome into our Sunday night listening. I'm Steve Seal. This is from the Danish composer Carl Nielsen, and it's a piece actually inspired by a story from Icelandic folklore. It's called The Dream of Gunnar. This is the Danish Radio Symphony Orchestra conducted by Gennady Rozjestvensky.

That's called The Dream of Gunnar by Carl Nielsen, a Danish composer's musical setting of a tale from Icelandic folklore, the Danish Radio Symphony Orchestra conducted there by Gennady Rozjedzvenski. 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

French composer Albert Roussel was a contemporary of Debussy and Ravel's, and one of the most successful French composers during the period between the two world wars. This is a piece of his called Pour une fête de printemps, for a spring festival, played here by the BBC Philharmonic, conducted by Jean-Pascal Tortelier.

That's called For a Spring Festival by French composer Albert Roussel. The BBC Philharmonic was conducted by Jean-Pascal Tortelier. 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I'm Steve Seal. Thank you for joining me tonight, and I hope you can stick around.

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Have you ever sat on making a big decision? Just looking for a sign to take that risk? To make that move? Do that thing that makes your heart feel good? Well, consider this your sign. And consider Luigi Boccherini your example. His nomadic little heart couldn't keep him still. In spite of the risks of failure, he took that leap, and he made his way to where he felt most inspired. And if he hadn't taken that risk, well, you and I wouldn't have this. One of his guitar quintets, it's on the way. I'm Melanie Renata. This is Music Through the Night.

Yes, sure, you're creeping quickly towards the start of the week, but this hour of music helps the weekend vibes last a little longer. First, with this sparkling piece by Mozart, it's his Variations on La Belle Françoise in E flat major.

Pianist Ingrid Haebler with a beautiful presentation of Mozart's style, Variations on La Belle Francoise. I'm Melanie Renata, with a little taste of Nordic pastoral charm woven into the power of a symphony in just a tick. This is Music Through the Night.

The symphonies from Niels Gade created a pattern for other Scandinavian composers, a pattern where classical traditions got blended with romantic expression, and just a dollop of folk influence, of course. You can hear all of that here in Gade's Second Symphony, performed by the Stockholm Sinfonietta.

The Stockholm Sinfonietta giving you a powerful finale for a Sunday night. Well, not just the finale, the whole shebang. Niels Gade's Symphony No. 2 in E major. The energy is going to stay lifted in this work by Boccherini, who found early success in Vienna. However, he still felt unfulfilled, so he took a risk, he made a move, and he found health and happiness and success in Spain. In Madrid, he wrote 9 guitar quintets. Here, guitarist Pepe Ramiro performs the second one in E major alongside the Academy Chamber Ensemble. I'm Melanie Renata. This is Music Through the Night.

0: some Spanish flair in that work by Italian composer Luigi Boccherini. His second guitar quintet in E major. The Academy Chamber Ensemble performing with guitarist Pepe Ramiro.
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There's no denying it. I don't know why you would want to deny it. The United States really is a melting pot. And if you pause for a moment and listen closely, you can hear the convergence of cultures all around you. They overlap and reshape one another constantly. Many composers have drawn inspiration from the rich patchwork of North America. And it's just always so meaningful to spotlight one of those voices, William Grant Still. His miniatures is a set of 5 short movements. Each one reflects a different musical heritage, from Afro, Anglo, Latino, and Native American influences. They're all woven together into one colorful tapestry, just like the United States itself. It's performed for you here by the Calico Winds. I'm Melanie Renata. I'm so glad you're here. This is Music Through the Night.

The Calico Winds being the perfect ensemble to perform a quintet like that, one all about celebrating the diverse cultures across the U.S., miniatures from William Grant Still. You and I stay in that vein here for A Tender Work by Aaron Copland, one that speaks to hope and freedom and belonging. It's the Tenderland Suite, performed by the Phoenix Symphony, James Sedaris at the podium. I'm Melanie Renata. This is Music Through the Night.

Sounds of Hope and Possibilities. The Tenderland Suite by Aaron Copland. The Phoenix Symphony performing. I'm Melanie Renata with a work from the father of the symphony that has just a dash of Mozartian influence. Coming up in just a minute, you're listening to Music Through the Night.

Haydn and Mozart were not just colleagues, they were pretty close friends. They genuinely enjoyed each other's company. They'd spend hours playing music and trading ideas, and that friendship left its mark. When you listen closely to Haydn's 89th Symphony, you may actually hear some of Mozart's influence woven into the notes. It's shared with you here by the Berlin Philharmonic.

0: joyful get up and go on this very late Sunday night, maybe fueling that late night second wind. Simon Rattle conducting the Berlin Philharmonic for Haydn's 89th Symphony in F major.
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Imagine for a moment you're a single drop of water. You're sloshing around in the mighty Mississippi, one of the largest watersheds in the world. It's headwaters in northern Minnesota, and it flows through 10 different states and out into the Gulf of Mexico. As a droplet of water, just think of the incredible adventure and change of scenery you'd experience as you travel down from the north out through Louisiana. That's the sort of musical adventure you'll experience here with the Mississippi River Suite by Florence Price. Nature-inspired sounds give way to a New Orleans vibe later this hour. I'm Melanie Renata. This is Music Through the Night. Before you musically traverse the Great Mississippi River, you get steeped into a fusion of folklore, a story based on a medieval Swedish and Norwegian folk ballad from Denmark's first national play. This is The Overture of the Elf's Hill by Fredrik Kuhlau, fittingly performed by the Danish National Radio Symphony.

either fodder for adventurous dreaming or fuel for your late night second wind. The Elf's Hill Overture by Friedrich Gulau, the Danish National Radio Symphony performing. I'm Melanie Renata. This is indeed Music Through the Night. The energy stays lifted here with this chamber concerto in D major by Vivaldi.

the Cologne Camerata, and Michael Schneider with the recorder for a peppy little piece by Vivaldi, his chamber concerto in D major. I'm Melanie Renata with a brief moment of early 20th century avant-garde piano in just a tick. 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

This is music from a composer and pianist who was ahead of his time. At the turn of the 20th century, there was Henry Cowell. And from him, these are two ritornelle.

Pianist Josephine Gandolfi with the unique sounds of Tu Ritornelle by American composer Henry Cowell. I'm Melanie Renata, and I invite you to make some mental space for a moment, to use your imagination. Picture a calming scene of nature in northern Minnesota. You step on the stones to cross small sections of the headwaters of the Mississippi. And if you follow the water of the river, you'll find yourself on quite a journey. This work by Florence Price takes you on that journey, down and out through Louisiana. It's the Mississippi River Suite. Here's the Women's Philharmonic. 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

0: strength and grit always pour from the works of Florence Price. It makes sense that she'd be inspired by the Great Mississippi. That was her Mississippi River Suite, performed for you there by the Women's Philharmonic.
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When you need to calm your nerves or center yourself, what do you do? Where do you go in order to find a moment of peace? Do you have somewhere you can sit alone in silence? Or maybe a place to share community? A mosque, a temple, a church? Perhaps you're like me and nature is your sanctuary. Wherever you go, however you find the sacredness within yourself and the world, this piece is meant to symbolize it. This bit of bliss is coming up. I'm Melanie Renata. This is Music Through the Night.

Speaking of bliss, this is a slice of a color symphony from Arthur Bliss. Here's the English Northern Philharmonia.

Some hints of sky and moments deep as the ocean. Blue from A Color Symphony by Arthur Bliss, the English Northern Philharmonia performing. I'm Melanie Renata. This is Music Through the Night, and there's a moment of calm in just a minute.

This is an exploration of the transition from a blissful space to just a bit of chaos. Guitarist Thibaut Garcia with The Cathedral by Agustin Barrios.

The Cathedral by Barrios, meant to show how you can find stillness in motion, sacred calm, even within the buzz of daily life. You know, during tough times, it's necessary to find those moments of calm. Those glimmers or silver linings within the dark clouds. Sometimes there are no silver linings. War, for example. The silver linings are what happens in spite of war. Community, resilience, our ability to find hope, to seek out beauty. Beethoven's Fifth Piano Concerto shows this clearly. It was written just months after he hid to protect his life and his hearing during war. It's shared with you here by pianist Leif Ove Onsnes and the Mahler Chamber Orchestra. I'm Melanie Renata. This is Music Through the Night.

0: a beautifully powerful and powerfully beautiful piano concerto from Beethoven, his fifth in E-flat major, known as Emperor, Life of Onsnes, performing the piano and conducting the Mahler Chamber Orchestra.
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You know, just because everyone else in your family does something a certain way, it doesn't mean that you have to. Samuel Wesley's father was just one in a long line of Methodist hymn writers. Wesley's grandfather had been a clergyman and poet as well. However, Samuel Wesley seemed to have a bit more of a complicated relationship with religion. But he did have faith. Faith in his music. He published hundreds of secular works, like this symphony. It's coming up for you later this hour. I'm Melanie Renata. Thanks for being here. Please stay with me.

ethereal moment. Voces 8 giving you a little goodness this morning. A piece called She Walks in Beauty by Toby Hessian. I'm Melanie Renata. Thank you for being with me this morning. As your Monday starts to take shape, you might as well craft a good soundtrack to inspire a good mood. These first couple of works will do just that. Here's a waltz to help you twirl into your day. Violinist Lisa Batyashvili, uplifted by the Bavarian Radio Symphony.

The sweet and simple lyric waltz from Dances of the Dolls by Dmitri Shostakovich. Violinist Lisa Batiashvili performing with the Bavarian Radio Symphony. Good morning, I'm Melanie Renata. And in the world of classical music, there exists a smattering of musical dynasties. The Strauss, the Haydn, and the Bach families are all prominent ones. In England, coming up in the late Gregorian period, there was Samuel Wesley. And the Wesley family had a long lineage as hymn writers. However, Samuel Wesley branched out a bit from his Methodist roots, and he crafted works like this, his Sixth Symphony in B-flat major.

0: the London Mozart Players, fueling your Monday morning. Matthias Bammert, conducting. Samuel Wesley's Sixth Symphony in B-flat major. I'm Melanie Renata, with a bit of a brain tickler in just a minute.
1: This is Bob Mulder with Ephemeris for Monday, May 11th. Today the sun will be up for 14 hours and 40 minutes, setting at 8:59, and it will rise tomorrow at 6:17. The moon, 2 days past last quarter, will rise at 3:57 tomorrow morning. The small constellation of Corvus the Crow is located low in the south at 10:30 this evening. It's made of 6 dim stars, but the pattern is a distinctive but distorted box, with 2 stars at the upper left marking that corner, and another 2 marking the lower right corner. I usually don't notice the extra star at those corners, which denote the wings of this crow in flight to the upper right. To me, the box is distinctive enough. It's pretty much alone below Virgo. Its brightest star, Spica, is left and above it. I don't see a crow here, but the box is distinctive in that no 2 sides are parallel. In the U.S., we call the shape a trapezium. The British call it a trapezoid. Anyway, it is a very memorable shape, at least to me.
0: Mondays can be difficult. Sometimes you gotta trick your mind in order to get into the right mood. Music like this can help you get in the right mindset. It's gonna shower you with a sunny disposition. J.S. Bach's Brandenburg Concerto No. 4 in G major.

So I call that a brain tickler because musicologists say that Bach's Brandenburg concertos are both incredibly creative yet structurally logical, so both sides of your brain enjoy it. I hope you did. The fourth of Bach's Brandenburg concertos there, violinist Isabel Faust performing with the Academy for Ancient Music Berlin. I'm Melanie Renata with a work of beauty in just a bit.

Have you ever looked at something like a sunrise and thought, ew, that's too pretty? Yeah, probably not, right? Well, some audiences, most of them, actually, thought that Tchaikovsky's Sleeping Beauty Ballet was too beautiful. I know. Well, thankfully, people came to their senses. From that ballet, this is the Grand Pas de Deux, performed by the National Philharmonic.

0: Too graceful? Too perfect?
1: Nah, just right. The Grand Pas de Deux from Tchaikovsky's Sleeping Beauty, Richard Bonning conducting the National Philharmonic.
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1: Composing a symphony is exhausting. Once Mozart completed what would end up being his final three symphonies, after he poured so much energy into symphonic works, he really needed to catch his breath. So he turned away from the grand orchestral stage and turned towards something smaller.

chamber music written not for concert halls, but for intimate evenings with friends. That shift produced something special. That's this. And it's on the way. I'm Melanie Renata, so glad you're here. Please, stay with me. Within the first 3 seconds, the drama in this work is going to hit your ears. You'll get a little grace halfway through, but it is back before you know it. It's the Menuetto from Luis Ferranc's Symphony No. 1 in C minor.

A little jump start for your Monday morning. Christoph Koenig conducting the European Soloist Luxembourg for the Menuetto from the First Symphony in C minor by Louise Ferranc. Good Monday morning, my friend. It is 6 past the hour. I'm Melanie Renata. And as your day starts to take shape, perhaps you're prepping for your commute. Well, this entire hour of music will be fuel for your body and your brain. Sorry, I wish it could be fuel for your car, but I digress. Let's not think about those things. Let's just enjoy the music. Here's Vivaldi's L'Estro Armonico, Concerto No. 10 for four violins and cello in B minor.

That's about as chill as you're going to get this hour. Christopher Hogwood, conducting the Academy of Ancient Music for a slice of Vivaldi's catalog, part of his L'Astro Armonico. I'm Melanie Renata, and the momentum of the hour just keeps on going. Raphon Williams' English Folk Song Suite.

0: James Judd rocking the podium, leading the Royal Liverpool Philharmonic for a fusion of folk song inspiration, the English Folk Song Suite by Ralph Vaughan Williams. I'm Melanie Renata with a Monday morning mood booster in just a minute.
1: It's May 11th, and this is your Michigan Minute. Where on this day, Margaret Brewer, a native of Durand in Shiawassee County, well, Margaret became the Marine Corps' first woman brigadier general in 1978. She was inspired to join the Marines when she heard a speech given by men who raised the American flag at Iwo Jima. After graduating from the University of Michigan, she joined the Marines as second lieutenant, and after President Jimmy Carter successfully nominated her for an appointment to brigadier general, she became director of public affairs, a job she held until her retirement in 1980. And Harriet Quimby, first licensed American female pilot and first woman in the world to fly solo over the English Channel back in 1912, well, she was born in Arcadia, Michigan on this date in 1875. And that is your Michigan Minute.
0: When Mozart needed a breather from the heavy lifting of creating symphonies, he didn't take a break, he just took a breather and crafted works like this, his Divertimento No. 1 in E flat major.

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I'm Melanie Renata. With a piece from Felix Mendelssohn that has a lot of movement to it, his concert piece for clarinet and basset horn in F minor.

0: clarinetist Sabina Meyer and Wolfgang Meyer with the Basset Horn, along with the Württemberg Chamber Orchestra for an exuberant concert piece for clarinet and basset horn in F minor by Mendelssohn. I'm Melanie Renata, and you're gonna want to get your dancing shoes on. Some waltzes on the horizon.
1: 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So writes Christina Rossetti in her poem, Spring. 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

Dvorak's Prague waltzes are potent. They are clearly, utterly, proudly Czech, but the traditional Viennese waltz carries you through the melodies. A little movement to start your Monday. Here's the Detroit Symphony.

0: And just like they say, an apple a day keeps the doctor away. Well, they'll tell you that movement is medicine, too. It is. And no better way to begin a Monday, I think, than with a healthy dose of Prague Waltzes by Dvorak. Antal Durati, conducting the Detroit Symphony. I'm Melanie Renata. Thank you for being with me this morning. Be sure to be good to yourself today. And be good to your neighbor, too. Okay?
1: This is Bob Mulder with Ephemeris for Monday, May 11th. Today, the sun will be up for 14 hours and 40 minutes, setting at 8:59, and it will rise tomorrow at 6:17. The moon, 2 days past last quarter, will rise at 3:57 tomorrow morning. The small constellation of Corvus the Crow is located low in the south at 10:30 this evening. It's made of 6 dim stars, but the pattern is a distinctive but distorted box, with 2 stars at the upper left marking that corner and another 2 marking the lower right corner. I usually don't notice the extra star at those corners, which denote the wings of this crow in flight to the upper right. To me, the box is distinctive enough. It's pretty much alone below Virgo. Its brightest star, Spica, is left and above it. I don't see a crow here, but the box is distinctive in that no 2 sides are parallel. In the U.S., we call the shape a trapezium. The British call it a trapezoid. Anyway, it is a very memorable shape, at least to me.
2: 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It's 7 o'clock on this Monday, May 11th, and you're listening to Classical IPR, Interlochen Public Radio, WIAA Interlochen 88.7, WIAB Mackinac City 88.5, and W234BU Traverse City 94.7. 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I hope you had a wonderful weekend, and I'm glad that you've chosen to keep me company this morning. We'll have lots of great music to listen to in this first hour. Lots of performances that we recorded live in concert. We'll be visiting a lot of those concerts in this first hour. It's 27 degrees with fair skies right now. We expect widespread frost early this morning, with highs later today in the lower 50s, with mostly sunny skies throughout the day. The news is next.
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0: BR News in Washington, I'm Corva Coleman. U.S. health officials are helping repatriate Americans from a cruise ship where hantavirus was discovered. As NPR's Ping Huang reports, the efforts come after criticism over the federal government's muted public response.
1: A Dutch man died from hantavirus aboard the cruise ship April 11th. The Centers for Disease Control and Prevention took more than 3 weeks to issue a brief public statement about the hantavirus outbreak, which has sickened at least 8 people and led to 3 deaths. That's now been followed with an advisory to health professionals Friday, a media call Saturday, and a press release Sunday about how federal health officials are helping bring cruise passengers home. Lawrence Gostin is professor of global health law at Georgetown University. He says the U.S. response has been fragmented and delayed, but it's finally coming together.
2: And better too late than never, but it is very late.
1: Gostin says the strain of hantavirus is not very contagious, so the outbreak should soon be contained. Ping Huang, NPR News.
0: Israeli Prime Minister Benjamin Netanyahu is defending the decision to go to war with Iran. In an interview with 60 Minutes on CBS, Netanyahu said he did not foresee the crisis in the Strait of Hormuz. NPR's Daniel Estern reports from Tel Aviv.
3: Netanyahu was asked about a report in the New York Times that he met Trump weeks before the war and argued an attack on Iran would weaken its regime so much that Iran would not be able to choke off the Strait of Hormuz. Iran is blockading the waterway that's critical to the world's oil and gas exports. Netanyahu told 60 Minutes.
4: The problem of the Hormuz Straits was understood as the fighting went on. No, I don't claim perfect foresight, and nobody had perfect foresight.
3: On Sunday, Iran responded to a U.S. proposal to end the war, but President Trump said Iran's response was unacceptable. Daniel Estrin, NPR News, Tel Aviv.
0: The war in Iran has kept fuel prices high. The motoring club AAA says the average national cost for a gallon of regular gas is $4.52. Congress has returned from recess. Republicans are seeking to pass legislation that would fund federal immigration operations for the rest of President Trump's term in the White House. NPR's Eric McDaniel says this would be different from the rest of the regular congressional budget process.
5: Generally, Immigration and Customs Enforcement, ICE, and Customs and Border Protection are funded on the same cycle as everything else, October through September. But because of the fight over how ICE and Border Patrol have conducted Trump's mass deportation agenda, Democrats blocked their annual funding as they pushed for reforms. These agencies have been without their usual appropriated money since February. So Republicans have decided, let's just put this issue to rest. We have the votes to end this fight through Trump's term in the White House.
0: NPR's Eric McDaniel reporting. This is NPR.
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7: Live from IPR News in Interlaken, I'm Ellie Katz. Pretrial hearings for the man responsible for Michigan State University's Wells Hall evacuation in April are being rescheduled. 31-year-old Shin Tong is facing felony charges after he was found in possession of meth-making materials on MSU property. The probable cause conference was originally scheduled for Friday, but it was adjourned to give both parties more time to review evidence and increase witness availability. Judge Molly Greenwalt used Friday's hearing to clarify Tong's rights.
8: Mr. Tong, I need you to know that if you are not a citizen of the United States, that any plea or admission of guilt could result in detention, deportation, or exclusion from the United States.
7: Assistant Prosecutor Randall Berman also said during the hearing that Tong is being held in custody by the Department of Homeland Security. DHS holds are commonly initiated by Immigration and Customs Enforcement. The probable cause hearing has been rescheduled for Friday, June 5th. Studies show that 1 in 4 bags of potato chips in the U.S. contain potatoes made in Michigan. That's why researchers at Michigan State University say they've developed 5 new potato varieties that meet growers' needs. WCMU's Emma George Griffin has more.
9: Michigan produces nearly 2 billion pounds of potatoes per year, and 70% of those are used to make potato chips. David Douches, the lead potato researcher at MSU, says farmers needed potatoes that stored for longer and met the demanding needs of the potato chip industry. Douches says the university developed 5 new potato varieties designed to store for longer and absorb less oil.
10: We're selecting to make sure that they don't have defects and don't have, that the sugars are stable and don't fry dark for the processors.
9: Douches says his team also designed the new varieties to resist viruses that threaten farmers' yields. Growers across the country are planting the new varieties, and Douches says MSU is already working to develop the next best potato. I'm Emma George Griffin, WCMU News.
7: The Michigan Court of Appeals has largely upheld the authority of state regulators to bypass local governments in order to approve permits for wind and solar farms. That decision dealt a setback to dozens of townships arguing that state board is exceeding its authority to approve wind, solar, and energy storage projects that alter the quality of life in their communities. That's under a state law that restricts local governments' ability to ban wind and solar projects within their borders. Michael Homier is an attorney representing the local governments.
11: Obviously, we're disappointed. And while I respect the court's opinion, that doesn't necessarily mean I agree with it. And so we're still digesting everything in it. And we'll have a discussion with our clients going forward.
7: Next steps could include an appeal to the Michigan Supreme Court. I'm Ellie Katz, IPR News.
12: It's Morning Edition from NPR News. I'm Amy Mark.

Percy Grainger's Ye Branks and Braes of Bonnie Doon, performed by the Musashino Academy Wind Ensemble, led by Kenneth G. Bloomquist, who was director of bands emeritus at MSU. Before he passed away in 2021, he founded the Northport Community Band. 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I'm Christy Lesperance. So glad to spend this time with you this morning. We've got a few performances next that were recorded in concert, and we're going to hear the recordings from those live concerts as if we're there, hopefully. Next, we're going to hear something that was recorded July of 2017 in Corsen Auditorium when the Danish String Quartet visited Interlochen. This is two Danish folk tunes, traditional music.

Two Danish folk tunes recorded in concert at Interlaken in July of 2017 in Corsen Auditorium. That was the Danish String Quartet performing there. And coming up next on Classical IPR, folk music from southwestern Austria recorded in concert as well. Well, the summer concert series at Interlaken has been announced, most of those performances, and you can find them at interlaken.org under the concerts tab. There will be many, many performances available for you to attend in person, and some will be broadcast here on Classical IPR, such as the World Youth Symphony Orchestra performances on Sunday evenings. Again, that's at interlaken.org under the concerts tab. Well, here are some Styrian dances written by Josef Lanner. They're based on rustic Austrian folk tunes from Styria, and they were originally created for a ballet but have made their way into the concert hall. This is the Vienna Philharmonic Orchestra under the direction of Riccardo Muti from a New Year's Day concert in 1993.

From New Year's Day in Vienna, 1993, that was Josef Lanner's Styrian Dances, the Vienna Philharmonic Orchestra, led by Riccardo Muti. Well, Interlaken Arts Academy will be celebrating its annual festival with performances, showcases, and recitals. That's coming up starting next week on Wednesday, May 20th. And Classical IPR will have 3 days of live broadcasts of Interlaken Arts Academy student performances from campus, plus highlights from the rest of the year. And so it all starts next Wednesday. Have your ear out for that right here on Classical IPR. Well, coming up in about 5 minutes, I've got music celebrating the formation of Monty Python, which happened this day in 1969. And of course, they used a lot of classical music in their spoofs. So we'll have fun with that later on this morning. Well, here's one more performance that was recorded in concert. Laura Melton is a distinguished concert pianist and chair of music performance studies at Bowling Green State University. Well, she studied with Michael Coonrod at Interlaken Arts Academy and then later taught at the summer camp for about 12 summers. We're going to hear Ravel's Morning Song of the Buffoon. It's Alborada del Grazioso. Laura Melton performed it in 2009 here at Interlaken.

pianist Laura Melton performing music by Maurice Ravel. That was recorded live in concert in 2009 right here at Interlaken. That was Alborada del Grazioso, or Morning Song of the Buffoon. And I think that segues well into this fact. On this day in 1969, the British comedy troupe Monty Python was formed. And the theme to their TV show, Monty Python's Flying Circus, is John Philip Sousa's The Liberty Bell March. And they chose that partly because it was out of copyright and the BBC wasn't interested in spending any more money than they had to on a series that they fully expected to flop. Well, we're going to hear the Liberty Bell now. This is the Royal Scottish National Orchestra led by Christian Järvi.

John Philip Sousa's The Liberty Bell, performed by the Royal Scottish National Orchestra, led by Christian Järvi, here on Classical IPR. You might recognize that as being the theme song to Monty Python's Flying Circus. Well, I'm Christy L'Esperance. I'm glad to spend this time with you this morning. The British comedy troupe Monty Python was formed on this day in 1969, and I'm sharing some classical music that's connected to Monty Python this morning. Well, in the very first episode of Monty Python's Flying Circus, John Cleese plays a very serious TV presenter dressed, for no apparent reason, as Mozart. So, of course, Mozart is next. By the way, in that same episode, there's a spoof where a composer whose name is Arthur Two Sheds Jackson is interviewed, but to his growing frustration, there are no questions about his music at all, just his nickname. Well, we're going to hear some Mozart now. Here's the Overture to the Magic Flute. It's performed here by the Modern Mandolin Quartet on Classical IPR.

The Modern Mandolin Quartet with Mozart's Magic Flute Overture on Classical IPR. I'm Christy L'Esperance. Thanks for joining me this morning. Well, the British comedy troupe Monty Python was formed this day in 1969, and I'm sharing classical music related to Monty Python this morning. Well, I found a great article online written by David Barker, and it charts Monty Python-related classical music for MusicWeb International. And David Barker writes that Hubert Parry's Jerusalem appears in the first season of Monty Python's Flying Circus. It's in a sketch where a newlywed couple is trying to buy a mattress. But if the word mattress is said to the salesman, he puts a paper bag on his head, and the only way to stop him is to sing Jerusalem. So at one point, a full choir of the masses assembled on St. Peter's Square is needed to get him to take the bag off of his head. Here's Jerusalem, the BBC Symphony Orchestra and Chorus, led by Malcolm Sargent. Music by Hubert Parry on Classical IPR.

Well, that historic recording was made on the last night of the proms in 1957. The BBC Symphony Orchestra and a chorus made of the audience, all led by Malcolm Sargent, Hubert Parry's Jerusalem, here on Classical IPR. I'm Christy L'Esperance. Thanks for joining me on this beautiful, sunny Monday morning, May 11th. It's a little chilly right now. Fair skies, a few clouds, 28 degrees, widespread frost expected this morning. But then the highs will be in the lower 50s later on this afternoon, with sunny skies mostly all the day. Well, the British comedy troupe Monty Python was formed on this day, May 11th in 1969. And I'm sharing classical music connected to Monty Python this morning. There's a ridiculous sketch using Beethoven's Fifth Symphony. John Cleese played Beethoven, who desperately was trying to come up with the first four notes of the Fifth Symphony, the da-da-da-da, but he kept being interrupted by his wife, who was asking what he wanted on his sandwich. She was vacuuming the carpet, wondering where the jam spoon was misplaced. Well, the final line of the sketch is Beethoven saying, "Shakespeare never had this trouble." Then we see Eric Idle as Shakespeare doing dishes saying, "You want to bet?" Shakespeare gives Beethoven the first four notes, and to return the favor, Beethoven suggests that Shakespeare name his play Hamlet. Shakespeare agrees that it's much better than naming it David, and then Shakespeare calls out to Michelangelo that he can name his statue David. But Michelangelo has a better name for the statue. It's Michelangelo's Fifth Symphony.

was the Traverse Symphony Orchestra led by Kevin Rhodes in the first movement of the Symphony No. 5 by Ludwig van Beethoven here on Classical IPR. 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Well, the British comedy troupe Monty Python was formed on May 11th in 1969, and I'm sharing classical music connected to Monty Python this morning. In the last episode of season two, an orchestra is playing in a field, and at the end of every measure, an orchestra player explodes until only the conductor is left. And that, to me, seems to be a reference to Haydn's Farewell Symphony. During the final movement of that, players get up and leave one by one until only the first violin is left. Here's that final movement of the Farewell Symphony by Franz Joseph Haydn. The Academy of St. Martin in the Fields is led here by Sir Neville Mariner.

Haydn's Farewell Symphony ends so quietly because he was trying to send a very clear message to his employer, Esterházy family, that he was ready to go home. It was summer and all of his musicians wanted to go back to their families. So he wrote that symphony where at the very end, one by one, the musicians get up and leave until there's just one violinist left. And he got the message and they were all able to go home. You're listening to Classical IPR. I'm Christy Lesperance. It's 9 minutes past 8 o'clock. The British comedy troupe Monty Python was formed on this day in 1969, and so I'm sharing classical music that's connected to Monty Python this morning. In the very last episode of Series 2, they called that episode the Royal Episode. John Cleese starts it by solemnly announcing that they've gotten word that the Queen will watch the show at some point. So the surreal opening is replaced with the British coat of arms, and the Sousa March is replaced by Elgar's Pomp and Circumstance March No. 1, but it still ends with a giant cartoon foot squashing everything. Here's the Pomp and Circumstance March No. 1 by Elgar, the Royal Philharmonic Orchestra, led by Yehudi Menuhin.

Edward Elgar's Pomp and Circumstance March No. 1, the Royal Philharmonic Orchestra, led by Yehudi Menuhin, here on Classical IPR. Well, it is May, so the end of the school year concerts are in full force this month. This Thursday, at 2 o'clock in the afternoon, the Grand Traverse Musicale will present Around the World with Doc Probes, musician extraordinaire, and also Liam Bauer, the vocal scholarship winner, will be performing. That will be at Mission Hill Church in Traverse City, and you can find more information on our spring concert guide at interlochenpublicradio.org/spring26. And as you can imagine, you'll find a whole lot of concerts there this time of year. Well, the British comedy troupe Monty Python was formed this day in 1969, and I'm sharing classical music connected to Monty Python this morning. Well, earlier I mentioned the reference to Haydn's Farewell Symphony, but instead of using the Farewell Symphony in that sketch, Monty Python thought it would be funnier to have the orchestra playing Johann Strauss Jr.'s Blue Danube Waltz in a field, and at the end of every measure, an orchestra player explodes until there's only the conductor left. Well, every member of the Vienna Philharmonic makes it to the end of this performance, led by Claudio Abbado. They recorded this on New Year's Day in 1988.

The Vienna Philharmonic performing on New Year's Day in 1988. That was Johann Strauss Jr.'s Blue Danube Waltz, led by Claudio Abbado. 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I'm Christy Lesperance. It's 27 minutes past 8 o'clock on this sunny Monday morning. Chilly right now. We had widespread frost last night. Hopefully your plants are okay. It's 35 degrees right now with a few clouds, and today we should have a high in the lower 50s. Well, the British comedy troupe Monty Python was formed on this day in 1969, and I'm sharing classical music connected to Monty Python this morning. Composer Jeffrey Burgon wrote the film score to Life of Brian. Well, we're not going to hear that, but we'll hear three other works by Burgon next. In reverse order, we'll hear his theme to Brideshead Revisited, and also we'll hear Aslan's theme from the Chronicles of Narnia suite. He wrote for that film as well. And then we'll start things off, though, with the choir of Trinity College, Cambridge, performing his Nunc Dimittis on Classical IPR.

We just heard the theme from Brideshead Revisited Variations by Jeffrey Burgon, the Adelaide Symphony Orchestra led by Jose Sebrier. And before that, Philharmonia Brno with Burgon's Aslan's theme from his Chronicles of Narnia suite. And to begin things, choral work, meaning Lord, let thy servant depart, Nunc Dimittis, by Jeffrey Burgon, the choir of Trinity College, Cambridge. So Jeffrey Burgon composed the film music to Monty Python's The Life of Brian. Those three selections were very different from that occasion. I'm Christy L'Esperance. Thanks for joining me this morning. The British comedy troupe Monty Python was formed on this day in 1969. And there's a sketch where Mozart is talking about he doesn't want his son to be a composer, but rather a sewage attendant or maybe a rat catcher. Michael Palin plays Mozart's son, Colin Mozart, rat catcher. And as you can imagine, the sketch completely spins out from there, Monty Python style. Well, let's hear some music by the father of Colin Mozart, rat catcher. This is Wolfgang Amadeus Mozart's Piano Concerto No. 23, the third movement, performed here by the Mahler Chamber Orchestra, led by Trevor Pinnock, and the pianist is Grigory Sokolov.

0: That was pianist Grigory Sokolov with the Mahler Chamber Orchestra, led by Trevor Pinnock, the third movement of the Piano Concerto No. 23 in A major by Wolfgang Amadeus Mozart. You're listening to Classical IPR. I'm Christy L'Esperance. Thanks so much for joining me on this sunny Monday morning in May in northern Michigan. We expect a high today in the lower 50s, although it's still in the upper 30s right now. Well, around this time last year, pianist Jeremy Denk was in the studio with me, and he introduced me to this next song by Charles Ives. And it's called Memories, 1897, performed specifically by Janda Ghatani and pianist Gilbert Kalish. I will let Jeremy Denk introduce it for you.
1: It's kind of a takeoff. Ives wrote a lot of pieces that are semi-satires, but they're also full of love for the thing that they're satirizing. So it satirizes a quick up-tempo tune and then a kind of a slow sentimental tune. Somewhere in the middle, Ives can't help. You know, he's often crusty, but then his heart shows from beneath, you know?

That absolutely gorgeous song by Charles Ives, the second half of that, at least, sung by Jan Gittani and played there by Gilbert Kalish. That was new to me about a year ago. Jeremy Dank was in the studio and introduced that piece to me, and I absolutely loved it. And speaking of new to me, I just discovered a concerto for two pianos and orchestra written by Joey Raukens that I'd like to share with you. He's a Dutch composer in his mid-40s who also studied psychology. And since he graduated from college in 2006, he has been emerged as one of the most notable and widely played Dutch contemporary composers of his generation. We're going to hear a movement from that piano concerto, which has the subtitle In Unison. It's for two pianos and orchestra. This movement is called Neon Toccata and is performed here by the Netherlands Radio Philharmonic Orchestra, led by Karina Kanalakis. The pianists are brothers Lucas and Arthur Jussen.

That was a movement from contemporary Dutch composer Joey Raukens, Concerto for Two Pianos and Orchestra, titled In Unison. That movement was Neon Toccata, and Joey Raukens was born in 1982, so I'm sure he's pretty familiar with neon. That was Corinna Kanellakis leading the Netherlands Radio Philharmonic Orchestra, and the pianists there were brothers Lucas and Arthur Jussen here on Classical IPR. I'm Christy L'Esperance. Good morning. I hope your Monday, your May 11th, is off to a really good start. I'm enjoying spending it with you and this music. 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

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We're going to start with William Grant Still, who was born this day in 1895. He's known as the Dean of African American Composers, and he was a real trailblazer. He broke a bunch of racial barriers in classical music. He was the first African American to conduct a major U.S. orchestra, first to have a symphony performed by a major orchestra, and first to have an opera televised nationally. His first symphony from 1930, the Afro-American Symphony, is focused more on the past, just after Civil War era. And his second, The Song of a New Race, was its logical progression into modern life of 1937. That's the one we're going to hear, the Symphony No. 2 in G minor, Song of a New Race by William Grant Still. This is the Detroit Symphony Orchestra, led by Nami Yerville.

William Grant Still's Symphony No. 2 in G minor called Song of a New Race. It was performed there by the Detroit Symphony Orchestra, led by Naomi Yerby. And today is William Grant Still's birthday, born this day in 1895. If you know someone with a birthday coming up, you can send a happy birthday message to them through Classical IPR by sending us a text with their name, the birth date, and then a message if you'd like. I'll take that message and I'll pair it with a piece of music composed or performed by a musician who also shares that same birthday. The number to text that birthday tribute is 833-490-4718. Again, the text is 833-490-4718. Well, Irving Berlin was born on May 11th back in 1888. He was a Russian-born immigrant who became America's most prolific songwriter. He composed over 1,500 songs, including White Christmas and God Bless America, despite never learning how to read music or to play piano properly. He was doing something right for sure. He lived to be 101. And this song, I think, is perfect for today. This is Irving Berlin's Blue Skies, played by pianist Laura Downs.

0: Irving Berlin's Blue Skies with the Laura Downs treatment there. Today is Irving Berlin's birthday, born this day in 1888. 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
1: I'm Austin Rohleder, and the most beautiful place that I've ever visited in the United States is the Willamette Valley in Oregon. It's the end of the Oregon Trail, actually. It's this big flat valley between two mountain ranges, and it just seems like everything grows there. I mean, there's moss growing in the middle of the road, and if you toss some seeds out your window, you're sure to find flowers and vegetables and honeybees the next year. It's just beautiful.
0: Well, it's a beautiful day in northern Michigan as well today. Right now, 40 degrees, but we'll have a high in the lower 50s and sun just throughout the day. Well, English composer Judith Wyer is 72 years old today. She was the first woman to hold the position of Master of the King's Music in its 400-year history. That was from 2014 to 2024. She was appointed by Queen Elizabeth II, and Judith Wyer's music draws from medieval history and folklore, but is really accessible and creative and sometimes pretty funny. Here she is, though, in a blissful mood, the Kreutzer Quartet, with the first movement of Judith Wyer's string quartet, marked Serene.

The first movement of the string quartet by Judith Weir that was marked Serene, and it was performed there by the Kreutzer Quartet on Classical IPR. Well, today is the birthday of Paul Wittgenstein, born this day in 1887. He was an Austrian-American concert pianist who lost his right arm during World War I, but then adapted to play only with the left hand. But there wasn't a lot of literature out there that suited that kind of playing, so he commissioned Maurice Ravel to compose a piano concerto for him. And we're going to hear that gorgeous Ravel piano concerto for the left hand now. It's performed by the London Symphony Orchestra, led by Claudio Abbado. And here the piano soloist is Michel Baroff.

pianist Michel Baroff with the London Symphony Orchestra, led by Claudio Abbado. That was Maurice Ravel's Piano Concerto for the Left Hand, which was commissioned by pianist Paul Wittgenstein, who lost his right arm during World War I and needed to play left-hand only music to continue his

War One and needed to play left-hand only music to continue his career as a concert pianist. Paul Wittgenstein was born this day in 1887. 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This Wednesday evening at 7:30, the Interlochen Arts Academy Piano Department will give a recital in the Music Center, room 1010, and you're invited to attend that. You can find information about it on our spring concert guide at interlochenpublicradio.org/spring26. Well, today should be a beautiful day, if only for the sun. It's 40 degrees, a little bit of a crisp bite to the air right now, but we'll have a high in the lower 50s later on today, and that sun will continue to shine throughout.

0: The Chamber Orchestra of the Kremlin performing at Interlaken in 2004. That was The Flight of the Bumblebee by Nikolai Rimsky-Korsakov. This is Interlaken Public Radio, WIAA Interlaken, WIAB Mackinac City, and W234BU Traverse City. Performance today is next. Have a wonderful Monday.
1: Violinist James Ennis is captivated by the beginning of the violin concerto by Jean Sibelius, but he's hesitant to ascribe his own particular meaning to it.
2: There is, to me, a certain emotional landscape of that opening that, I mean, people, since it was written, have tried to find ways of describing it that ultimately, I think, say more about the person making the description than they say about the music itself. We're all sort of dancing around what that music makes us feel.
1: From APM, American Public Media, this is Performance Today. I'm Valerie Kaler. James Ennis and the Minnesota Orchestra played the Sibelius Violin Concerto this hour on PT. James Ennis recorded that Sibelius concerto with the Bergen Philharmonic a couple years ago. In fact, the entire album featured music by Sibelius for violin and orchestra. Here's a sample, the Humoresque No. 3 from a set Sibelius published as his Opus 87. Edward Gardner conducts the Bergen Philharmonic Orchestra with violinist James Ennis out in front.

Jean Sibelius was a violinist himself, seriously considered a career as a professional, even auditioned for the Vienna Philharmonic, but he did not make the cut. He turned his attentions to writing music. That was his Humoresque No. 3 with James Ennis and the Bergen Philharmonic. More from Ennis and Sibelius ahead this hour.

From APM, American Public Media, this is Performance Today, taking you to concerts around the world. I'm Valerie Kaler. Ach, was ist doch unser Leben? Ah, what indeed is our life? Well, according to the band Kansas, all we are is dust in the wind. Simon and Garfunkel sang about a time of innocence and being left with only a photograph to preserve a memory. And Joni Mitchell said, we are captive on a carousel of time. We can't return. We can only look behind from where we came and go round and round and round in a circle game. Each generation watches the next take its place with all the joy and sorrow that endless cycle brings. That phrase I started with, ach, was ist doch unser Leben, comes from a hymn by 17th century Lutheran pastor Martin Schaller. It starts with, ah, what is our life, and continues with more existential questions. What is our time? What is our piety? What good is money? What good is status and position? The answer to all his questions, more or less, all of that is nothing. An illusion. And even if it does exist, it'll be gone soon anyway, because death. I bet he was fun at parties. Johann Sebastian Bach used a couple hymns by Martin Schaller in his own compositions, but he works his Bachian magic, taking what is somber and ineluctable. Ach, unser Leben comes from a hymn by 17th century Lutheran pastor Martin Schaller. It starts with, ah, what is our life, and continues with more existential questions. What is our time? What is our piety? What good is money? What good is status and position? The answer to all his questions, more or less, all of that is nothing, an illusion. And even if it does exist, it'll be gone soon anyway, because death. I bet he was fun at parties. Johann Sebastian Bach used a couple hymns by Martin Schaller in his own compositions, but he works his Bachian magic, taking what is somber and ineluctable. The answer to all his questions, more or less, all of that is nothing, an illusion. And even if it does exist, it'll be gone soon anyway, because death. I bet he was fun at parties. Johann Sebastian Bach used a couple hymns by Martin Schaller in his own compositions, but he works his Bachian magic, taking what is somber and ineluctable. Own compositions, but he works his Bachian magic, taking what is somber and ineluctable.

0: Ah, what is this life? A chorale prelude by J.S. Bach, originally written for solo organ early in the 18th century. About two centuries later, Zoltán Kodály created a set of transcriptions of three Bach preludes for cello and piano. We heard the first of that set, played by cellist Clive Greensmith and pianist Anna Petrova, from a concert in Geneva, New York, part of the Geneva Music Festival. In a moment, riffing on Franz Liszt. 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
1: It's May 11th, and this is your Michigan Minute, where on this day, Margaret Brewer, a native of Durand in Shiawassee County, well, Margaret became the Marine Corps' first woman brigadier general in 1978. She was inspired to join the Marines when she heard a speech given by men who raised the American flag at Iwo Jima. After graduating,

0: Graduating from the University of Michigan, she joined the Marines as second lieutenant. And after President Jimmy Carter successfully nominated her for an appointment to Brigadier General, she became Director of Public Affairs, a job she held until her retirement in 1980. And Harriet Quimby, first licensed American female pilot and first woman in the world to fly solo over the English Channel back in 1912. Well, she was born in Arcadia, Michigan on this date in 1875. And that is your Michigan Minute.
1: When pianist Hazel Scott was a teenager performing in clubs, she combined her formal classical training with her unrivaled jazz chops. Scott would begin by playing a famous piano piece and then quickly veer off into a virtuosic jazzy improvisation. She called it Swingin' the Classics. Scott's improvisations were different every single night, of course, but she made one recording of a handful of improvisations in the 1940s. That album captivated pianist Michelle Kahn, who really wanted to share the pieces with audiences everywhere. Michelle Kahn received permission from Scott's son to have transcriptions made of the improvisations. So, this is Michelle Kahn's take on Hazel Scott's improvisation on the Hungarian Rhapsody No. 2 by Franz Liszt. Simply put, here's pianist Michelle Kahn having a whole lot of fun in the PT studio.

0: Michelle Kahn at the piano in our big room, the Maud Moon Weyerhaeuser Music Studio, playing an improvisation on Franz Liszt's Hungarian Rhapsody No. 2 by pianist Hazel Scott. Wesley Ducote made that transcription for Michelle Kahn, with permission from Hazel Scott's son. In recent years, Michelle Kahn has been performing several of Hazel Scott's improvisations in concert. She says even though they sound fun, they're incredibly difficult. Trying to match Hazel Scott's skill level on the stride pattern is nearly impossible. Scott's left hand flew through that bass line with ease. Still, Kahn loves the freedom she feels when she plays them.
1: You know, as much as this is not my improv, it's still my interpretation on it. I'm still able to put a little of my own stamp on it, which for me is, again, so fun and so validating. It was so much fun to learn these, so much fun to play them, and there's so much humor in them.
0: Michelle Kahn currently working on an album of Hazel Scott's classical improvisations. Always looking forward to hearing more from Michelle Kahn. In a moment, an unassuming masterpiece. 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
2: 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For more information about each artist and how Classical IPR is recognizing AAPI Heritage Month, please visit classicalipr.org.

0: 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It is inspiring. It's beautiful. It's utterly captivating. Some call it genius. And violinist James Ennis says there's so much more to the violin concerto by Jean Sibelius.
1: Sometimes pieces that are so immediately ingratiating, they sometimes don't get the respect they always deserve for just the quality of how well they're crafted. Sibelius was not just, touched by God with all this inspiration. It's like, no, he was really, really, really good at it too, and worked extremely hard and really meticulously to create something that that doesn't sound like anything else. I mean, it's a piece that is, in basic ways, it's very exciting. The atmosphere that's created at the beginning of the first movement is, I think, once you hear it, you never forget hearing it. That's pretty special.
0: For over a century, people have ascribed meaning to that special opening. Ennis told me that those interpretations often say more about the person doing the interpreting than they do about the actual music and the markings on the page.
1: The violinist's entrance, which is sometimes played like this, lonely whisper in the windswept snowy plains, is not written that way at all. It's a mezzo forte, which is a very unusual dynamic for, I mean, to specify something by definition as being, medium is a risky move, but there's something to it because the violinist is a narrator from the very beginning that is not whispering you and daring you to listen, and also not shouting at you. It is presenting something, and that often, when you think about it in terms of speech, that often is the most compelling way to get people to listen, is you don't make a scene, you don't make a show, you just simply make it available. And the interest of the subject is what brings people in.
0: As the violinist narrates, Ennis says the structure of the first movement feels like a conversation, as if someone is about to divulge something important. They may not know exactly how to say it, or even if they actually want to tell you, but they're going to tell you anyway. Let's go now to a concert in Minneapolis. James Ennis is inviting us in and sharing an important story with the Minnesota Orchestra, the Violin Concerto by Jean Sibelius.

from a concert in Minneapolis, Minnesota. That was the Violin Concerto by Jean Sibelius. James Ennis played solo violin, and Thomas Sundergaard led the Minnesota Orchestra during their annual Nordic Soundscapes Festival. When James Ennis was starting out in his career, he got a bit of advice from his first manager, who told him he's not going to please everyone and that he just needed to remain

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2: This is Bird Note. May is the prime month across much of North America to celebrate the return of migratory birds from the tropics. Orioles, tanagers, buntings, cuckoos, and many more wing northward. But of all those coming back, it's the warblers that many eagerly await. Like the ovenbird, whose song we're hearing now. The warblers stand out as our most fabulous array of avian jewels. Like true gems, most are miniatures, around 5 inches long. And of the more than 50 species that brighten our spring, many gleam like precious stones. These birds dazzle us, from the glinting ornaments of the golden-winged warbler to the sky blue of the cerulean warbler. Nesting from southern wetlands to Arctic willows, species of warblers fill many niches, from fly-catching from the tallest trees to dwelling on the ground. And some of the warblers' names are unforgettable. The painted redstart. The prothonotary warbler, perhaps the brightest gem of all. And the worm-eating warbler. For Bird Note, I'm Michael Stein. 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
0: Also this hour, Music for Seven by Maurice Ravel. Right now, here's one of his most delicate pieces for solo piano, Oiseau Triste, Sad Birds, in the hands of pianist Beatrice Rana.

Beatrice Rana played Oiseau Triste, Sad Birds, written by Maurice Ravel in 1904. Just ahead, a piece he wrote the very next year, a commissioned showpiece for harp. From APM, American Public Media, this is Performance Today. I'm Valerie Kaler. Glad to have you along for today's musical adventures and discoveries. This hour's adventures take us through light and darkness and pretty much everything in between. Ahead, we'll hear a relatively sunny symphony written during one of the cloudiest points of the composer's life, and a tribute to a dancer's brief incandescent existence. Right now, it's music from French composer Maurice Ravel. His Introduction and Allegro has been described as sunlit. I'll extend that metaphor and suggest that perhaps it's the kind of sun that pokes its head out after a summer rainstorm. Everything's kind of gray and murky, and then light and warmth pierce the clouds and things seem to almost sparkle. Dappled light through the trees, still dripping with the warm rain of spring. The Quiroga Arts Ensemble and Casa Quartet teamed up for this performance at the Cooperstown Summer Music Festival in Cooperstown, New York. Maurice Ravel's Introduction and Allegro.

0: Sunlight sparkling after rain, perhaps? Maurice Ravel's Introduction and Allegro. We heard the Casa Quartet and the Quiroga Arts Ensemble at the Cooperstown Summer Music Festival in Cooperstown, New York. In just a moment, the exotic woman of Mambo. 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
1: This is Bob Mulder with Ephemeris for Monday, May 11th. Today the sun will be up for 14 hours and 40 minutes, setting at 8:59, and it will rise tomorrow at 6:17. The moon, 2 days past last quarter, will rise at 3:57 tomorrow morning. The small constellation of Corvus the Crow is located low in the south at 10:30 this evening. It's made of 6 dim stars, but the pattern is a distinctive but distorted box, with 2 stars at the upper left marking that corner and another 2 marking the lower right corner. I usually don't notice the extra star at those corners, which denote the wings of this crow in flight to the upper right. To me, the box is distinctive enough. It's pretty much alone below Virgo. Its brightest star, Spica, is left and above it. I don't see a crow here, but the box is distinctive in that no 2 sides are parallel. In the U.S., we call the shape a trapezium. The British call it a trapezoid. Anyway, it is a very memorable shape, at least to me.
0: We're about to hear music for solo piano written by Gabriela Ortiz, our 2026 PT Classical Woman of the Year. Music called Su Mui Ke. Ortiz named it after one of the first burlesque dancers in Mexico, Su Mui Ke. In the late 1940s, she acted and danced in several Mexican films and was in high demand in local theaters and cabarets. This was during the golden age of Mexican cinema, when dancers were often featured in film, dancing the mambo. Su Mui Ke had a vibrant but very brief life. She died at the age of 22. I find it fitting that this piece is also vibrant but incredibly short, just 4 minutes long. Su Mui Ke, La Exotica del Mambo, by Gabriela Ortiz. Noelia Rodiles at the piano in concert in Madrid.

0: Su Mui Kei, La Exotica del Mambo, The Exotic Woman of Mambo, a short piece by Gabriela Ortiz about a 20th century actress and dancer named Su Mui Kei. This is one of several pieces Ortiz has written over the years about mambo dancers. We heard the piece played by pianist Noelia Rodiles in concert at the headquarters of the Fundación Juan March in Madrid, Spain. Gabriela Ortiz, by the way, our 2026 PT Classical Woman of the Year. We'll continue to explore her vast catalog of works and celebrate her contributions to the classical scene all year long. In a moment, you probably think this song is about him, don't you? This is Performance Today from APM.
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It's always tempting when we listen to music to think the composer is writing a kind of autobiography. That whatever the prevailing mood in that composer's life was at the time, that somehow must be reflected in the music. Igor Stravinsky wrote the music we're about to hear during what he called the unhappiest period of my life. His daughter had died of tuberculosis. 3 months later, his wife died. And 3 months after that, his mother passed away. Plus, Stravinsky himself was terribly sick with tuberculosis. He wrote about what he was going through. Quote, "It is no exaggeration to say that during those weeks I was only able to continue my life by working on this symphony, but I did not seek to overcome my grief by expressing it in music. A listener looking for that will come away empty." So while coping with the loss of three close members of his family, Igor Stravinsky wrote music that he says is just music. It's not about what he was feeling or experiencing at the time. Food for thought while we listen to it from a concert at the Aspen Music Festival in Aspen, Colorado. Vasily Petrenko conducting the Aspen Festival Orchestra in the Symphony in C Major by Igor Stravinsky.

Igor Stravinsky wrote that music during what he called the unhappiest period of his life. His daughter died of tuberculosis, then his wife died 3 months later. Stravinsky himself got tuberculosis and was quarantined. He went on to full recovery. But 3 months after that, his mother passed away as well. Despite all of that, Stravinsky insisted that the music he wrote while he was going through tremendous personal upheaval was not an expression of his grief. The Symphony in C Major by Stravinsky. We heard it from a concert at the Aspen Music Festival and School in Aspen, Colorado. Conductor Vasily Petrenko led the Aspen Festival Orchestra. It's interesting that Stravinsky said writing that piece helped him survive that difficult time, but that the music itself is just music, not an expression of his sadness. What do you think? And what did you hear in that piece? A heartfelt cry of grief or just interesting, abstract music? We're always glad to hear your thoughts. 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

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I'm Valerie Kaler. 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

0: This is the Composer's Datebook for May 11th. I'm John Burge. Although they were contemporaries, Gustav Mahler and Richard Strauss were two very different human beings. Mahler was tormented by self-doubt and existential angst. Strauss was a placid soul, self-confident to the point of complacency. Still, Mahler and Strauss admired and conducted each other's music, and their odd friendship is reflected in their published correspondence. On today's date in 1911, for example, upon learning that Mahler had been ill but was recovering, Strauss wrote this gracious letter to his fellow composer-conductor. "I learn with great pleasure that you are recovering from your long illness. Perhaps it might be a happy diversion for you during the melancholy hours of convalescence to know I plan to perform your third symphony with the Royal Orchestra in Berlin next winter. It is an excellent orchestra. If you would like to conduct yourself, it would be my pleasure to hear your lovely work again under your own direction, much as I would like to conduct it myself. I'd be glad to rehearse the orchestra for you, so you would have no trouble and only the pleasure of conducting." Sadly, Strauss was poorly informed about Mahler's recovery and the gravity of his illness. Mahler died 7 days after Strauss wrote the letter. Composer's Datebook is produced by APM, American Public Media, in conjunction with the American Composers Forum, reminding you that all music was once new.
1: Live from NPR News, I'm Lakshmi Singh. Passengers from a cruise ship struck by a deadly hantavirus outbreak that killed three people are returning to their home countries on military and government planes escorted by staffers in hazmat gear. France confirms a woman tested positive and her health has gotten worse. 18 Americans from the ship returned to the U.S. early this morning. The majority are quarantined at the University of Nebraska Medical Center. Two patients were sent to Atlanta's Emory University. One of those patients tested positive but is not showing symptoms. The other has tested negative but is showing mild symptoms. The Assistant Secretary for Health, Admiral Brian Christine, says the risk to the general public remains low.
2: The Andes variant of this virus does not spread easily, and it requires prolonged close contact with someone who is already symptomatic. Even so, we have taken this situation very seriously from the very start.
1: The outbreak has renewed concerns about the U.S.'s containment capabilities in light of sweeping government DOGE cuts since President Trump returned to office. The president leaves tomorrow for a state visit to China. NPR's Tamara Keith reports the Iran war looms large over the trip.
3: In March, President Trump postponed his trip to China because of the war. The trip is back on, but the war isn't over. Instead, it's in an unsteady and uncertain holding pattern. Kurt Campbell at the Asia Group says the timing is awkward.
4: It is remarkable that President Trump is prepared to go to China under these circumstances. But may I also say that it's also deeply unusual that China is prepared to host him.
3: Iran and China are allies and trading partners. Campbell says the fact that the trip is moving forward is an indication of how important it is to both the U.S. and China to stabilize their relationship. Tamara Keith, NPR News.
1: The standoff between the U.S. and Iran pushed oil prices higher today. NPR's Scott Horsley reports the price of homes is also rising.
5: Oil prices rose after President Trump called Iran's latest diplomatic gesture totally unacceptable. AAA says retail gasoline prices in the U.S. now average $4.52 for a gallon of regular. Sales of existing homes rose only slightly in April. The National Association of Realtors says sales were up 0.2% from March and flat compared to April of last year. The average selling price was up less than 1% from a year ago at just under $418,000. First-time buyers accounted for a third of the homes sold last month. Mortgage giant Freddie Mac says the average interest rate on a 30-year home loan is now 6.37%.

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3: From IPR News in Interlaken, I'm Ed Ronco. There are a handful of local elections happening tomorrow. In Antrim County, voters will decide on a three-year millage for the Jordan Valley EMS Authority. Voters in the Charlevoix-Emmett Intermediate School District area also are being asked about a millage increase. And there are some local questions in Benzie, Kalkaska, and Leelanau counties as well, all dealing with millage adjustments or additions. The Grand Traverse Bay YMCA's south location off of South Airport Road took significant water damage in April floods. Still, the president and CEO of the organization tells the ticker that he feels lucky it was not worse. Andy Page says things should be back up and running by mid-June, which is in time for youth summer camp. He says the facility took lots of damage to squash and racquetball courts, which sit in the lowest part of the building. A remediation team is already at work. A Hillsdale County judge is dismissing felony charges against a lawyer connected to false 2020 presidential election conspiracies. The Michigan Attorney General's office accused Stephanie Lambert of wrongly gaining access to voter data from a local clerk. But the judge ruled this week that the clerk had the right to share that info. The decision could affect an ongoing case in Oakland County, where the state accuses Lambert of wrongly accessing a voting machine. That case is awaiting an appeal over an instruction the judge gave the jury. Lambert's lawyer, Peter Ticton, says he believes the dismissal of the case is a sign that the appeal will go their way.
4: If it weren't so blatant, the Court of Appeals would not have permitted us to appeal. You have to ask permission to appeal.
3: The AG's office says it's considering an appeal in the now-dismissed Hillsdale County case. This is IPR.
5: 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I'm Amanda Sewell with you for Music at Midday today. Here's Beethoven's Egmont Overture, Sir George Schulte leading the Chicago Symphony Orchestra.

incidental music that Beethoven composed for Goethe's Egmont. We heard the Egmont Overture. Sir George Schulte conducting the Chicago Symphony Orchestra on Music at Midday today here on Classical IPR, Interlochen Public Radio. In your forecast from the National Weather Service, sunny skies expected across the region today. High temperatures in the lower 50s. Lows around 30 tonight with frost likely, and then tomorrow we could see some showers. High temperatures reaching the upper 50s tomorrow. May is AAPI Heritage Month. That's Asian American and Pacific Islander Heritage Month. And Classical IPR's fellow Isabel Lee has produced a series focusing on AAPI musicians who are connected to Interlochen. Let's hear the latest episode.

0: bridging Filipino folk songs with resplendent classical textures. We're listening to flutist and Interlaken Flute Intensive faculty member Norman Menzales from his own album of Filipino flute music. This is Panoramas by the Filipino composer Nicanor Abelardo. I'm Isabel Lee, and this May, we're celebrating Asian American and Pacific Islander Heritage Month here on Classical IPR by featuring just some of the many AAPI artists of Interlaken who play significant roles in the classical music world. Today, we're featuring Norman Menzales, the creator of the album Panoramas, Flute Music of the Philippines. Let's hear from Norman himself.
1: I'm a first-generation Filipino-American and grew up in Macon, Georgia, where I was surrounded by Filipino gatherings and parties almost every week. Even though I was surrounded by music all the time, I was a really shy kid and avoided performing whenever I could. But over time, especially in college, I started to embrace performance, and it's become such an important part of who I am as a musician today.

Panoramas is a project that really came out of the COVID-19 pandemic and my journey to reconnect with my Filipino heritage. In 2020, not only did I lose my dog Daphne, but shortly after, I also lost my dad. And one of our final conversations was about staying connected to my roots and being a proud Filipino. That moment has stayed with me, and it led me to this 4-year project. Through Panoramas and this album, I hope to help bring more visibility to Filipino classical music and celebrate the range of styles and voices within it. It's been a very meaningful way for me to reconnect with my identity and purpose as a musician.

0: Norman Manzales is currently the principal flutist of the Wyoming Symphony and Fort Collins Symphony, and has been part of the Interlochen Flute Intensive every summer since 2018. As a faculty assistant, he coaches chamber ensembles and teaches flute lessons. One of his favorite traditions is going to Moomer's for ice cream, something he's looking forward to this summer as well. For more information about upcoming summer programs and how Classical IPR is recognizing AAPI Heritage Month, please visit classicalipr.org.
1: 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You can learn more and hear other episodes from the series on our website at classicalipr.org. Let's hear more music from that album right now featuring flutist Norman Manzales called Panoramas, Flute Music of the Philippines. This is music for flute and guitar by Sungmin Shin called The Pinoy Reverie. Flutist Norman Manzales performs with the composer playing the guitar, Sungmin Shin.

Music composed by Sungmin Shin, who was also playing the guitar in that recording with flutist Norman Menzales. The Pinoy Reverie for flute and guitar. And that's music that appears on an album called Panoramas, Flute Music of the Philippines. Music we're featuring during this AAPI Heritage Month here on Classical IPR. That's Asian American and Pacific Islander. Good afternoon. I'm Amanda Sewell in the host seat for Kevin LaRose during today's Music at Midday. Nice to be with you. Here's music of Vivaldi, a concerto for violin, Opus 8, number 12 in C major. The violinist is Monica Huggett, and Nicholas Kramer leads the Raglan Baroque Players.

A violin concerto by Antonio Vivaldi for your Monday. The concerto in C major, Opus 8, number 12, with violinist Monica Huggett and Nicholas Kramer leading the Raglan Baroque players in that recording on Classical IPR. 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Life, liberty, beaches, and pie. Now we'll hear three short pieces for cello and piano by the American composer Amy Beach. In order, we'll hear La Captive, a berceuse, that's a lullaby, and wrapping things up with a mazurka. The cellist is Pamela Frame with pianist Robert Weirich.

ending the set there with a mazurka. Before that, we heard a berceuse, which is a lullaby, and then a little character piece called La Captive. Music of Amy Beach, three pieces for cello and piano from her Opus 40. That was cellist Pamela Frame and pianist Robert Weirich this afternoon on Classical IPR, where support comes from you and Oriana Community Co-op, a community-owned grocery store rooted in Traverse City since 1973 and dedicated to providing fresh, organic, and locally sourced food while promoting food sovereignty, sustainability, and cooperative values. 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Now, if you've ever been to Venice, you have probably been inside St. Mark's Basilica. It's attached to the Doge's Palace. It's one of the very, very standard places that you go when you travel to Venice. And it is also where Giovanni Gabrielli spent a lot of time and wrote a lot of music for St. Mark's. Let's hear one of the many pieces that he wrote for St. Mark's, for that acoustic space. Three canzonas from A Sacred Symphony. This is the Empire Brass Quintet and Friends. They need a lot of friends because you need a lot of brass for this music.

Antiphonal brass music composed for St. Mark's Basilica in Venice. From a sacred symphony, we heard three canzonas by Giovanni Gabrielli, music composed in the early 1600s, performed by the Empire Brass Quintet and Friends on Classical IPR, Interlochen Public Radio. Voices you know, music you love. 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I'm Amanda Sewell. Thanks for your company here on this Monday, May 11th. In 1991, Sega released the Sonic the Hedgehog games, and it was intended to compete with Nintendo's Mario. And when I was a kid, if someone in your neighborhood or your family had both a Sega and a Nintendo, they were basically the luckiest kid on earth. Let's hear a symphonic suite of music from Sonic the Hedgehog right now, composed by Masato Nakamura. This is Andrew Skeet conducting the London Philharmonic Orchestra.

Andrew Skeet conducting the London Philharmonic Orchestra in a symphonic suite of music from the 1991 series Sonic the Hedgehog, composed by Masato Nakamura this afternoon on Classical IPR, Interlaken Public Radio, coming to you from the campus of Interlaken Center for the Arts. Good afternoon, I'm Amanda Sewell. Thanks for your company here on Music at Midday. Thursday and Friday nights this week, the Interlaken Arts Academy opera students are presenting opera scenes from two different versions of Cendrillon, the Cinderella opera, the French language version by Jules Massenet, and some of the French language version by Pauline Viardot. Let's hear more music by Pauline Viardot right now, instrumental music, six pieces for violin and piano. We'll hear violinist Sarah Chenal and pianist Jean-Pierre Faure.

violinist Sarah Chenal and pianist Jean-Pierre Faure, with six pieces for violin and piano by the French composer Pauline Viardot. Pauline Viardot wrote instrumental music. She also wrote a lot of art songs and opera. And music from Pauline Viardot's opera Cendrillon, Cinderella, will be performed by the students in Interlaken Arts Academy Opera on Thursday and Friday nights. They're doing scenes from two different Cendrillon operas, the one by Pauline Viardot and also the one by Jules Massenet. So if you want some French language Cinderella opera, the students have exactly what you need. That's happening Thursday and Friday evenings in the Harvey Theater here on the Interlaken campus, and will also be webcast at live.interlaken.org. Details in our spring concert guide at classicalipr.org. It's a Monday. This is Music at Midday, and we'll hear a clarinet concerto by Johann Stamitz. Next, clarinetist Sabina Meyer performing with the Academy of St. Martin in the Fields and led by Iona Brown.

clarinetist Sabina Meyer, performing at the Academy of St. Martin in the Fields and led by Iona Brown. A clarinet concerto in B-flat major by Johann Stamitz this afternoon on Classical IPR, where support comes from you and Little Bay Boards in Petoskey, builders of handcrafted wooden paddle and surfboards and lake-inspired art to grace your up north home. 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Well, as was common in the 18th and 19th centuries, composers would take a hit melody from an opera and turn it into a set of piano variations or a fantasy or a reduction that everybody could perform at home. Case in point, this piece by Clara Schumann. She took an aria from the opera Il Pirata, The Pirate, by Vincenzo Bellini, and turned it into this set of concert variations. Clara Schumann's music, well, Bellini's music via Clara Schumann, performed here by pianist Josef Debenauer.

pianist Josef de Beinauer with a set of variations that Clara Schumann composed based on an aria from an opera by Vincenzo Bellini, his opera Il Pirata, The Pirate. So basically some pirate variations for a Monday afternoon on Classical IPR, Interlaken Public Radio. This is WIAA Interlaken, 88.7 FM, WIAB Mackinac City, 88.5 FM, W234BU Traverse City, 94.7 FM. 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I'm Amanda Sewell. Thanks for your company here on a Monday. I was marveling recently at the fact that the Rolling Stones are still recording and releasing new music. Those fellows are in their 80s. But then I realized the Stones have nothing on Herbert Blomstedt, the conductor. He is 98 years old and still pretty much conducting a full schedule. So the Stones have almost 20 years to go before they're quite as impressive as Herbert Blomstedt. Let's hear Blomstedt right now with the Bavarian Radio Symphony in Mozart's Symphony No. 40.

Wolfgang Amadeus Mozart's Symphony No. 40 in G minor. The Bavarian Radio Symphony, conducted by Herbert Blomstedt, who, although he wasn't 98 when he made that recording, at 98, he is still very, very active, traveling the world and conducting. I believe he was just in Detroit within the last week conducting there. This is Classical IPR, where support comes from you and SMQ Consulting, introducing GreatLakes.art, a regional guide to arts, culture, and conservation across the Great Lakes, featuring an interactive map built on real-world experiences and field notes, revealing what these places are really like from people who have been there. Learn more at GreatLakes.art. That's A-R-T. Here is the Califax Reed Quintet with their transcription of music of Bach, his canonic variations on Von Himmelhoch.

The Califax Reed Quintet with J.S. Bach's Variations on Von Himmel Hoch on Classical IPR, WIAA Interlaken, WIAB Mackinac City, W234BU Traverse City.

When you think about the musical tradition of ragtime, Scott Joplin is probably among the first names that comes to mind, right? He wrote countless piano tunes filled with those ragged rhythms, but did you know that he also took his approach to the stage? Greetings, I'm Loki Karuna, and on this edition of Noteworthy, you and I are going to take a look at a once long-lost opera by Scott Joplin, one that he called Tremonisha. After completing the opera Tremonisha in 1910, Joplin sent a copy of it to the American Musician and Art Journal. They gave the composition an incredible review, but unfortunately it wasn't fully staged due to broad disinterest in the prevailing racial climate of the time. In 1972, the opera finally premiered in Atlanta, highlighting the historical significance of Joplin's work not only on the ivories, but on the opera stage as well.

The story of this opera continued over the decades following its premiere, with one of the latest productions of this work taking place in Canada in June of 2023. Scott Joplin himself never got to see his ragtime opera in its final form, but thankfully, his dedication to this sort of black art is etched firmly into the pages of music history, earning him a spot among classical music's most noteworthy.

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1: Good afternoon. It's a minute past three here on Classical IPR, and you're listening to Afternoon Classical. I'm Isabel Lee. Thanks for tuning in on this Monday, May 11th. Later this hour, a chamber work by Erich Wolfgang Korngold, but first let's listen to the Symphonic Variations by Antonín Dvořák, which were composed in 1877. It's one of the three most frequently played of all orchestral variations, with the other two, of course, being Brahms's Variations on a Theme by Haydn and Elgar's Enigma Variations. Dvořák had apparently composed the set of variations based on the song titled I Am a Fiddler. Marin Alsop conducts the Baltimore Symphony Orchestra in this performance of Dvořák's Symphonic Variations.

Composed in 1877, the Symphonic Variations by Antonín Dvořák were performed in that recording by the Baltimore Symphony Orchestra led by Marin Alsop. It's one of the three most frequently played orchestral variations, with the other two being Brahms's Variations on a Theme by Haydn and Elgar's Enigma Variations. Music by Dvořák for your afternoon classical. I'm Isabel Lee, and thanks for joining me here on Classical IPR on this Monday, May 11th. 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For the rest of this 3 o'clock hour, the string sextet in D major by Erich Wolfgang Korngold, written in 1915. This chamber work is extremely Brahmsian in a late romantic style of music. We'll be hearing violinist Boris Bromson and Clara Jumi Kang, violist Gareth Lubba and Yura Lee, and cellist Jens-Peter Mainz and Torleif Tadine.

Written in 1915, the String Sextet in D Major by Eric Wolfgang Korngold, performed here on Classical IPR by violinist Boris Bromson and Clara Jumi Kong, violist Gareth Lubba and Yura Lee, and cellist Jens-Peter Mainz and Torleif Tedin. I'm Isabel Lee, and it's my pleasure to be your host today. Thanks for joining me on Afternoon Classical here on Classical IPR. WIAA Interlochen, WIAB Mackinac City, and W234BU Traverse City. We're also online at classicalipr.org. We'll be starting off the 4 o'clock hour today with the Dance of the Comedians from The Bartered Bride by Bedřich Smetana. George Sell conducts the Cleveland Orchestra.

The Dance of the Comedians from The Bartered Bride by the Czech composer Bedřich Smetana. That was George Sell conducting the Cleveland Orchestra. 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Q&A with the filmmakers and an olive oil tasting will follow the screening Wednesday, May 14th at 6:30 p.m. at Millikan Auditorium. 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Next up, a James Joyce trilogy by the American composer William Etta Spencer, who just passed away earlier this March. In memory of her, here are some madrigals to poems of James Joyce, performed by the Emily Lowe Singers, led by Emily Boydlow.

And that's a tribute to William Etta Spencer, an American composer who passed away earlier in March. Those were her madrigals to poems of James Joyce, performed by the Emily Lowe Singers, led by Emily Boyd Lowe, here on Classical IPR. I'm Isabel Lee. Pleasure to be your host today, and thanks for joining me on Classical IPR for Afternoon Classical. Next up, music by the Czech composer Vítězslav Novák titled Eternal Longing, which was inspired by a poem by Hans Christian Andersen. Fun fact, Novák was a classmate and friend of composer Josef Suk while he was taking Dvořák's composition classes, and he brings a uniquely Czech style to his compositions. Eternal Longing will be performed by the Buffalo Philharmonic, led by Joanne Faletta.

Eternal Longing. It's a Czech tone poem inspired by a poem by Hans Christian Andersen, composed by the Czech composer and academic Vítězslav Novák. And that was performed by the Buffalo Philharmonic, led by Joanne Folletta, here on Classical IPR. I'm Isabel Lee. Thanks for joining me today on Classical IPR for Afternoon Classical. 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The feisty comedic hijinks involving four sassy seniors trying to solve the mysterious going-ons at their senior center wraps up the OTP main stage season. Tickets and more information at oldtownplayhouse.com. We'll be shifting back to the classical era with music by the youngest son of Johann Sebastian Bach, a sonata in G major by Johann Christian Bach coming up, performed by the Vivaldi Project.

The Vivaldi Project performed the Sonata in G Major by Johann Christian Bach here on Classical IPR. Thanks for joining us today for Afternoon Classical on this Monday afternoon. Speaking of Baroque and early classical music, there's a live broadcast this Friday, May 15th at 10:40 a.m. The Detroit Symphony Orchestra will be performing Baroque fireworks. Jane Glover conducts Handel's music for the Royal Fireworks, Bach's Brandenburg Concerto No. 2, and Haydn's Symphony No. 104. This will be on Classical IPR, so tune in Friday, May 15th at 10:40 a.m. for this live broadcast. Well, coming up next, let's listen to A Klezmer Wedding by Mike Curtis. The Claribel Clarinet Choir performs.

A fun clarinet piece for your Monday afternoon. The Claribel Clarinet Choir performed A Klezmer Wedding by Mike Curtis here on Classical IPR. One last selection for this 4 o'clock hour, the Coronation March by Edward Elgar, who composed this march for the coronation of King George V in 1911. Yehudi Menuhin conducts the Royal Philharmonic Orchestra.

A march composed for the coronation of King George V in 1911. That was the Coronation March by Edward Elgar, performed by the Royal Philharmonic Orchestra led by Yehudi Menuhin. And that concludes today's edition of Afternoon Classical here on Classical IPR. I'm Isabel Lee. Thanks so much for tuning in on this Monday afternoon. This is WIAA Interlochen, WIAB Mackinac City, and W234BU Traverse City. We're also online at classicalipr.org, bringing you voices you know and music you love. Coming to you from the campus of Interlochen Center for the Arts. Interlochen Arts Academy is celebrating its annual festival with performances, showcases, and recitals. So join Classical IPR for 3 days of live broadcasts of Interlochen Arts Academy student performances from campus, plus highlights from the rest of the year. It all starts Wednesday, May 20th, here on Classical IPR. It's now 5 o'clock. Stay tuned as we briefly switch it to news and then listen to music by Bach for the well-tempered commute. Thanks so much for listening.

0: Live from NPR News in Washington, I'm Ryland Barton. Supreme Court Justice Samuel Alito today pushed his deadline to make a decision on the latest abortion case before the court. As NPR's Selena Simmons Duffin reports, that means the abortion pill mifepristone remains available via telemedicine for now.
1: The case comes from the state of Louisiana. It argued that the Food and Drug Administration allowing telemedicine access to mifepristone undermines its abortion ban. Earlier this month, a panel of federal appeals court judges agreed with the state and ended telemedicine access. Supreme Court Justice Samuel Alito paused that decision for 1 week and has now extended that pause for 3 more days. That means patients can continue to receive mifepristone by mail at least until Thursday, at which point the Supreme Court is likely to make a longer-term decision. Telemedicine now accounts for 1/4 of all abortions nationally. Selena Simmons Duffin, NPR News, Washington.

0: Selena Simmons-Duffin, NPR News, Washington.
1: President Trump leaves tomorrow for a state visit to China. As NPR's Tamara Keith reports, the Iran war looms large over the trip.
2: In March, President Trump postponed his trip to China because of the war. The trip is back on, but the war isn't over. Instead, it's in an unsteady and uncertain holding pattern. Kurt Campbell at the Asia Group says the timing is awkward.
3: It is remarkable that President Trump is prepared to go to China under these circumstances. But may I also say that it's also deeply unusual that China is prepared to host him.
2: Iran and China are allies and trading partners. Campbell says the fact that the trip is moving forward is an indication of how important it is to both the U.S. and China to stabilize their relationship. Tamara Keith, NPR News.
1: The price of oil remains high. NPR's Scott Horsley reports on what that means for drivers heading into warmer months.
4: Crude oil prices have come down slightly from their peak on Monday, but the U.S. benchmark is still well above $100 a barrel, and investors are growing nervous that relief could be a long time in coming. Futures contracts for Brent oil to be delivered 6 months from now are still priced above $90 a barrel. Retail gasoline prices in the U.S. continue to climb. AAA says the average price of regular gas rose more than 2 cents overnight to about $4.48 a gallon. Scott Horsley, NPR News, Washington.
1: Republicans returning to Washington are facing questions about a $1 billion Senate security proposal that could help pay for President Trump's ballroom. Democrats say they'll try to defeat it. Senate Republicans added the money for White House security to a spending bill that would restore funding for immigration enforcement agencies that Democrats have blocked since February. Trump had previously said the ballroom wouldn't be paid for with taxpayer money. The steep security proposal was put forward after a man was charged with trying to assassinate Trump at the White House Correspondents' Dinner last month. U.S. stocks rose today. 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
6: From IPR News in Interlaken, I'm Maxwell Howard. Studies show that one in four bags of potato chips in the U.S. contain potatoes made in Michigan. That's why researchers at Michigan State University say they're developing five new potato varieties to meet growers' needs. WCMU's Emma George Griffin has more.
7: Michigan produces nearly 2 billion pounds of potatoes per year, and 70% of those are used to make potato chips. David Douches, the lead potato researcher at MSU, says farmers needed potatoes that stored for longer and met the demanding needs of the potato chip industry. Douches says the university developed five new potato varieties designed to store for longer and absorb less oil.
8: We're selecting to make sure that they don't have defects and don't have that the sugars are stable and don't fry dark for the processors.
7: Douches says his team also designed the new varieties to resist viruses that threaten farmers' yields. Growers across the country are planting the new varieties, and Douches says MSU is already working to develop the next best potato. I'm Emma George Griffin, WCMU News.
6: Pre-trial hearings for the man responsible for Michigan State University's Wells Hall evacuation in April are being rescheduled. 31-year-old Shin Tong is facing felony charges after he was found in possession of meth-making materials on MSU property. The probable cause conference was originally scheduled for Friday, but it was adjourned to give both parties more time to review evidence and increase witness availability. Judge Molly Greenwalt used Friday's hearing to clarify Tong's rights.
9: Mr. Tong, I need you to know that if you are not a citizen of the United States, that any plea or admission of guilt could result in detention, deportation, or exclusion from the United States.
6: Assistant Prosecutor Randall Berman also said during the hearing that Tong is being held in custody by the Department of Homeland Security. For IPR News, I'm Maxwell Howard.

And opening today's edition of the Well-Tempered Commute here on Classical IPR. The Prelude and Fugue in C Major from Johann Sebastian Bach's Well-Tempered Clavier, Book 2. The Atlantic Harp Duo performed in that recording, and Marta Power, who is one of the harpists, attended Interlaken Arts Camp in the 1990s. I'm Isabel Lee, and thanks so much for joining me on this Monday, May 11th. We'll be hearing Johann Sebastian Bach's Pastorale in F Major, coming up, performed by organist E. Power Biggs.

Johann Sebastian Bach's Pastorale in F Major, performed by organist E. Power Biggs, here on Classical IPR for today's well-tempered commute. I'm Isabel Lee, and thanks so much for tuning in. Interlochen Arts Academy is celebrating its annual festival with performances, showcases, and recitals. So join Classical IPR for 3 days of live broadcasts of Interlochen Arts Academy's student performances from campus, plus highlights from the rest of the year. It all starts Wednesday, May 20th, here on Classical IPR. A trio sonata coming up. The trio sonata in C minor from the musical Offering, arranged by Ralph Heckema. Music by Johann Sebastian Bach, performed by the Califax Reed Quintet.

From the musical Offering, the Trio Sonata in C Minor by Johann Sebastian Bach was performed by the Califax Reed Quintet here on Classical IPR. I'm Isabel Lee, and thanks so much for tuning in to our All Bach 5 o'clock hour. If you enjoyed this Baroque music, tune in Friday, May 15th at 10:40 a.m. for the Detroit Symphony Orchestra live broadcast of Baroque Fireworks. Jane Glover conducts Handel's music for the Royal Fireworks, Bach's Brandenburg Concerto No. 2, and Haydn's Symphony No. 104. Again, this is this Friday, May 15th at 10:40 a.m., so stay tuned then. One last selection for the hour, and it's a recording made here at Interlaken in 2007. Johann Sebastian Bach's Violin Sonata No. 4 in C Minor, which was composed right around 1720, we'll be hearing violinist Andrew Manzi playing with pianist Richard Egger.

The violinist was Andrew Manzi performing with pianist Richard Egarr in that performance of the Violin Sonata No. 4 in C minor by Johann Sebastian Bach, a recording made here at Interlaken in 2007. Thanks so much for tuning in to the Well-Tempered Commute. That concludes our All Bach 5 o'clock hour today. I'm Isabel Lee, and this is WIAA Interlaken, WIAB Mackinac City, and W234BU Traverse City. We're also online at classicalipr.org, bringing you voices you know and music you love, coming to you from the campus of Interlaken Center for the Arts. Thank you so much for tuning in today.

Welcome to Great Lakes Concerts. I'm Jody Newell, your host. This week marks the 200th program in our series of recordings from around the Great Lakes State. With gratitude to our partner stations, Interlochen's Classical IPR, WRCJ Detroit, Blue Lake Public Radio, and WKAR 90.5 Classical in East Lansing, where the program is produced. We start this week in Traverse City with the Traverse City Philharmonic playing Mozart's Overture to Don Giovanni.

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Underwriting support for Great Lakes Concerts also comes from the Mosaic Foundation of Rita and Peter Hayden, based in Ann Arbor, honoring WKAR's more than 100 years of radio broadcast.

Arbor, honoring WKAR's more than 100 years of radio broadcast excellence for the citizens of Michigan. The Traverse City Philharmonic is directed now by Kevin Rhodes in the overture to Don Giovanni by Wolfgang Amadeus Mozart.

The Traverse City Philharmonic, led by Kevin Rhodes in that September 29, 2024 performance at Lars Hochstad Auditorium in Traverse City, we heard the overture to Don Giovanni by Wolfgang Amadeus Mozart. This is Great Lakes Concerts. I'm Jody Knoll. We'll head to Beaver Island later in the hour with a performance by pianist Jaden Isaac Zirko of two selections from Miroir, from a Baroque on Beaver concert. But next, music by Béla Bartók. Commissioned by conductor Serge Koussevitzky in 1943, Béla Bartók's Concerto for Orchestra was designed to showcase individual orchestra sections as opposed to a single soloist. It's one of the composer's most accessible and popular works, offering a dramatic five-movement structure that moves from darkness to light. A performance here by the Lansing Symphony Orchestra, led by Timothy Muffet, from November of 2025 at the Wharton Center. This is Béla Bartók's Concerto for Orchestra.

Philip Bartok's Concerto for Orchestra in a performance by the Lansing Symphony Orchestra, Timothy Muffet conducting, given on November 7th, 2025, at the Wharton Center in East Lansing. I'm Jody Knoll, and you're listening to Great Lakes Concerts. Ravel's Miroir, or Mirrors, is a suite of five piano pieces that pay tribute to his fellow artists in Paris. We'll hear two of them, played by pianist Jaden Isaac Zirko in a July 2024 performance at Beaver Island Community Center, part of the Baroque on Beaver Festival. We'll hear Noctuelles, or Moths, and Oiseaux Tristes, Sad Birds, from Miroir, Mirrors, by Maurice Ravel.

0: Pianist Jaden Isaac Zirko, in a Baroque on Beaver concert given on July 27, 2024 at the Beaver Island Community Center, we heard two excerpts from Miroir, or Mirrors, Noctuelle, Moths, and Oiseau Triste, Sad Birds, by Maurice Ravel. Great Lakes Concerts is produced at the WKAR 90.5 Classical Studios, a division of the College of Communication Arts and Sciences at Michigan State University. And I'm your host and producer, Jody Knoll, thanking you for joining us for this 200th program in the Great Lakes Concerts series. Great Lakes Concerts is made possible in part by a gift from Ed and Wanda Eichler of Pidgeon, Michigan, who invite you to join them in supporting classical music on your local public radio station. Underwriting support for Great Lakes Concerts also comes from the Mosaic Foundation of Rita and Peter Hayden, based in Ann Arbor, honoring WKAR's more than 100 years of radio broadcast excellence for the citizens of Michigan.
1: 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I'm Amanda Sewell. 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
2: Hello there, and welcome to Exploring Music. It's Bill McLaughlin here. We have a treat in store this week. We're going to try to penetrate the world and the music of the great Hungarian composer, Béla Bartók. I just came across a great book called The Great Escape by Kati Marton, in which he talks about Budapest, the capital of Hungary, in the marvelous years between 1870 and 1910. She says it begins in 1867 when Vienna, the capital of the still mighty Austrian Empire, granted equal status to Budapest as co-capital of the newly formed Austro-Hungarian Empire. Between 1870 and 1910, the city, pulsing with energy and ambition, became a magnet for the city's brightest and best, ballooning from 300,000 residents to over 1 million. This is around the same time that New York City was going through that same explosive growth, I might add. Kati Marton goes on to say, Budapest had become Europe's fastest growing metropolis, the grandest parliament and the largest stock exchange in Europe, the continent's first underground train, a boulevard to rival the Champs-Élysées, and an extravagant jumble of architectural fantasies soon altered the once provincial cityscape. That's the cityscape in which Béla Bartók grew up. Okay, let's go look for Béla Bartók. He was born in a town called Nagy Szent Miklós, but nowadays, to find the town where Bartók was born, we have to look at the map of Romania, not Hungary, and there we see San Nicolau Mare. You can hear it's the same word, St. Nicholas. Bartók's born in Nagy Szent Miklós, 1881. I'm looking at a marvelous book called Bartók, His Life in Pictures. Let's see, pictures of Bartók as a very little boy, 3 or 4 years old. He's just about to play piano for the first time. And this is tiny script. I hope I could read this. This is a piece composed by Bartók. He's about 10 years old, 9 or 10 years old. The piece is called The Course of the Danube. He's following the great river as it comes into Hungary, and he writes in the score that the river is very happy when it comes to Hungary. Sounds like this.

And that sound is not really Hungarian, at least not to my ear. It could have been written by an Austrian composer, somebody in the generations after Mozart. But what about Hungarian music, the music that Bartok would have heard as a young boy studying, that people said, this is the music of our native land? Well, how about Franz Liszt?

Yeah, that's Hungarian music. It says so right on the label, Hungarian Rhapsody No. 2. Music of Franz Liszt, who actually wasn't very Hungarian in his training. He grew up in a German-speaking family on the border with Austria, and he had to learn Hungarian music. And what he actually tumbled into when he started coming back to Budapest again and again was gypsy music. Now, we recently had a great Hungarian gypsy visit our studio here in New York City. His name is Robi Lakatos. He's a direct descendant of János Biari, a famous Hungarian gypsy fiddle player of the 1850s, around the time that Liszt was active. Let's listen in now to Robi Lakatos playing some Hungarian gypsy music.

Robbie Lakatos, gypsy fiddle player from Hungary. Actually, he lives in Brussels nowadays, but that's very much in the Hungarian gypsy style, playing at Csárdás. You know, I found something very interesting and kind of amusing in a way. He followed up that Csárdás by playing this piece.

Wait a minute, wait a minute. That's not Hungarian music. That's music by the German composer Johannes Brahms, who was born in Hamburg in North Germany. It's true, that's a Hungarian dance number 5, but it's written by a German composer. Guess why? Brahms was hanging out with Hungarian fiddle players, especially Joseph Joachim, for whom he later wrote the violin concerto. So here is a very interesting example, a Hungarian gypsy violinist, modern day, borrowing from a romantic German composer, Brahms, who was trying to write in a Hungarian gypsy style. And I'm starting to get really confused. So let's pick up Bartók's education, which was actually very European sounding. He had conservative teachers. Let's listen in on an andante for violin and piano. We're going to be hearing Georgi Pauk and Jeno Jando. This is music from 1902. Bartók is 21 years old.

Violinist Georgi Pauk, Jeno Janda was the pianist. Music of Béla Bartók, 21 years old when he wrote his Andante for violin and piano. And harmonically, that piece is not very different from the little piece the 10-year-old Bartók wrote about the Danube River. But he was growing. There was a piano quintet from a couple of years later, which has a very unusual second movement, which is marked Scherzando. Now, this music starts off with a 2-4 measure, and then the next measure is a 5-8 measure. And then 2-4, and then 5-8. So it goes like 1-2-3-4, 1-2-3-4-5, 1-2-3-4, 1-2-3-4-5. And that's just the beginning of it. Some very unusual harmonic material. Hear what's going on? I think that's a remnant of the Turkish Empire, of the Ottomans, that interval. Could come from the Kasbah, almost. Let's hear this movement.

I really liked that piece. I'm not sure, however, if Bartók agreed with me. He suppressed this piece. It wasn't published during his lifetime. We just heard the Kodály Quartet with Jenő Jandó at the piano, the second movement of Bartók's Piano Quintet, written in 1904, which was the year of Bartók's conversion. Well, it was much more shocking than a conversion. It was like St. Paul getting knocked off his horse by lightning. Two lightning strikes in Bartók's case. The first was an 18-year-old girl who showed up who sang this beautiful Hungarian folk music of a sort he'd never heard. He was fascinated. And that same year, another thunderbolt arrived in Budapest, this time from Bavaria, in the form of the composer and conductor Richard Strauss. Bartók wrote, "From a kind of stagnation, I was roused as by a lightning stroke by the first performance of Oslo Sprach Zarathustra. The work was received with real abhorrence in musical circles here, but it filled me with the greatest enthusiasm." Okay, so here's a young pianist who's fascinated with the music of Richard Strauss, and he turns his attention to the next big tone poem from Strauss, an enormous piece called Ein Heldenleben. So what's a pianist who's infatuated with the music of Richard Strauss to do but turn that enormous tone poem for full orchestra into a piano piece? One pianist, he could play all of Heldenleben all by himself. There is a rhythm sometimes in human lives that just carries us forward, and I can see it building in Bartók. Here's a letter to his mother, dated 1903. The very first lines are, "Down with the Habsburgs." Bartók is becoming a staunch Hungarian patriot. He says there was a nationalistic movement which also spread to the artistic field, and as this arose in Hungary, it called for something specifically Hungarian to be created in music. And I thought of the year 1848. That year is one of the most eventful in Hungarian history. It was the year of the Hungarian Revolt, a life and death struggle of the nation for freedom. The leader, the heart and the soul of this struggle was Lajos Kossuth. So now, Béla Bartók made a tone poem in the style of Richard Strauss about Lajos Kossuth. It opens with a very Hungarian rhythm. The Hungarian language always accents the first syllable. And now this tune.

wonderful theme, isn't it? Broad, mysterious, going to the major key at the end. It gives us a feeling of hope. This is going to be a sad story, but there's hope here at the beginning. And there is also one bit of musical caricature in this piece that got Bartók into a lot of trouble at the first rehearsal in Budapest. Anthony, could you skip ahead in this to about 10:20 in? Now listen to this bassoon and contrabassoon. They're mocking a very famous tune. See if you recognize it.

That's it. I'm out of here, says the first trumpet player of the Budapest Philharmonic. You can't mock my national anthem. Do you hear what the bassoon was playing? Recognize it? How about if I move it up into its original key, as it was set by Franz Joseph Haydn? Slow movement of Haydn's Emperor Quartet, that's the Austrian national anthem. And he's making fun of it in the bassoons. Down with the Habsburgs. He's saying that music, and that poor trumpet player just lost it. Let's listen to the tone poem Kossuth in this performance, the Budapest Festival Orchestra under Ivan Fischer.

And so we hear the Hungarian forces under Lajos Kossuth defeated in 1848. But you know, there are towns all over the U.S. named for Kossuth. And there's a statue that I go past sometimes on my bike at 112th and Riverside Drive in New York City, up near Columbia. A grand statue of Lajos Kossuth. But there's no memorial more fitting and more powerful than this tone poem created by the young Hungarian composer Béla Bartók, some 50 years after the defeat of the 1848 revolution. Ivan Fischer conducting the Budapest Festival Orchestra. Music of Bartók from 1904. You're tuned into Exploring Music, and we are exploring the life and music and world of Béla Bartók this week. Have a look at our website. There's some brand new material on there, and you'll find out a little bit more about Bartók. You can also drop us an email while you're there. The website is exploringmusic.org. Well, I mentioned that Bartók had been the recipient of a couple of thunderbolts of inspiration in 1904. The one from Richard Strauss, we just heard the result in that piece called Kossuth. And the one that was even maybe more important was the singing of an 18-year-old girl named Lydia Tosh. She had arrived in Budapest that year from the Székely region, which is near the Carpathian Mountains. And Bartók heard this girl sing music of the Székely region and thought, that's it. That's the secret. I have to find out how that works. So we started making trips to the countryside to collect these folk tunes. Let's listen to one. In this case, the pianist is actually Béla Bartók himself. This is a recording made in Budapest in 1929, and the singer, Maria Basilides. The piece is called Snow White Kerchief.

Boy, that's hearing back into history, isn't it? Made in 1929 in Budapest, the singer Maria Basalidis, a great mezzo of Greek extraction, who was Bartok's favorite singer in Budapest. And that was Béla Bartok at the piano, a song which he collected in the countryside, a Hungarian folk tune called Snow White Kerchief. Collecting folk songs became a passion for Bartok, especially when he met a buddy to go out into the countryside with, another composer, Zoltán Kodály. The two of these boys used to laden themselves up with this heavy recording equipment, carry it out on their backs into the countryside and collect Hungarian folk tunes. And it's natural that when you absorb so much of this folk music, that it starts to find its way into your so-called classical concert music. Here's a wonderful example from the first string quartet. This is from the year 1909. We'll hear the final movement, which incorporates a Hungarian folk tune called The Peacock.

Marvelous performance, the final movement of the first string quartet of Béla Bartók, composed in 1909, and a piece which uses a Hungarian folk tune which he'd collected, the peacock. This became a favorite of that crowd. In effect, Kodály later wrote a fantastic set of orchestral variations on the peacock. In this performance, we heard the Emerson String Quartet, 1988. Those boys were playing so beautifully right away. And that's all the time we have for music of Béla Bartók today. But in tomorrow's show, we're going to follow Bartók as more and more Hungarian folk music starts to find its way into his orchestral work. And you can hear examples of the influence of Claude Debussy. There's a sort of gothic tale, Bluebeard's Castle. Reminds us a little of Pelléas and Mélisande. We'll also hear The Wooden Prince. And if you're really good, I might even play a tiny bit of Tom Waits. But don't let that scare you off. And if you don't know who Tom Waits is, tune in tomorrow. You get to find out, along with a lot of great Bartók. See you tomorrow. Exploring Music is produced by Sidney Gillard at WFMT in Chicago and produced and engineered by Bill Sigmund at Digital Island Studios here in New York City. Our production assistants are Ella Pinsloop, Eric Opland, Adela Skoronsky, and Weston Williams. Rebecca Neistat is the WFMT production and syndication manager. 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I'm Bill McLaughlin. 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

0: I'm Isabel Lee, and this May, we're celebrating Asian American and Pacific Islander Heritage Month here on Classical IPR by featuring just some of the many AAPI artists of Interlaken who play significant roles in the classical music world. Throughout this month, listen for segments profiling Interlaken alum and faculty such as Tina Chu, Nicholas Pan, and Deborah Lou Harder. 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For more information about each artist and how Classical IPR is recognizing AAPI Heritage Month, please visit classicalipr.org.
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I'm very happy to have your company on this sojourn through several of the composer's greatest works. 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